0: on, as President Trump has said time and again, or whether or not they're a fighting faction. That's why there is this somewhat of a stalemate despite these conversations. You know, President Trump's comments were interesting, but they weren't anything new. I almost feel like for the past 2 weeks, every Thursday or Friday, we've heard similar statements from the president, that we're having a conversation. We either blow them up or they come to the negotiating table. I prefer not to blow them up. You know, very similar comments made by the president in past weeks, too.
1: He's, you know, repeated most of his statements, but this phone bit, which he said, Susan, was something that he hasn't said earlier. So we'll have to wait and see how that proceeds further. He's also talked about how Lebanese leaders will be visiting the White House so that Israel-Lebanon conflict that has been going on, that will be addressed directly in person as well. Susan, thanks very much for joining us at the moment. That is Donald Trump. Saying that he's unhappy with the proposal and that U.S. is in touch with Iran telephonically. We'll keep getting you the latest from United States of America and the Iran war. Let's move on at the moment and get you other updates.
2: 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Wildfires. Droughts. And melting glaciers. Can we reverse the damage? Explore the harrowing effects of climate change. 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Climate Tracker on WEON Worldis One.
3: 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We bring you all of this and more on World Business Watch.
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3: 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World is One. Where darkness hides behind every corner. Where the truth is stranger than fiction. A show that dives deep into the stories which shock and mystify. the victims, the accused.

0: Confused, and The Sinister Float. 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
1: The Earth is sending distress signals. 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
0: From the bustling trading floors of Wall Street to the vibrant exchanges of Asian stock markets, Weon breaks it down for you to make sense of what's happening. As we reveal the key factors behind events, strategic battles, and the game-changing business decisions that shape the world. We bring you all of this and more on World Business Watch.
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6: Campaigns, elections, alliances, controversies, and power play. 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A dedicated show with varied perspectives. Expert take, citizens' voices, detailed ground reports, and in-depth coverage from political corridors of the world. 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
0: In-depth coverage of global issues broken down into facts, figures, and simple words. 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Because we believe in decoding the real picture for you. Week after week, creating the maximum impact. Watch Weon Wide Angle at these times on Weon World is One. Where darkness hides behind every corner. Where the truth is stranger than fiction.

Hello and welcome to the West Asia Post. I am Radia Francis, coming to you for a new episode of WEON's weekly show where we bring you all things new from the world's most volatile region. This episode, we have a lot lined up for you. Reports are still rising about the Iranian war. It looks like Iran still has missiles, but the American stockpile weapons may have been the reason why Donald Trump pushed for a ceasefire. In Iran, is it a state in a state or a new state? Diplomacy says one thing, and on the ground, there's another. From Iran to Turkey, that is making use of everything happening in West Asia. Turkey is gaining momentum in the Sunni arena, in the trade routes, and much more. And from these big nations to a small nation, Lebanon, which I'm currently in. Lebanon was under fire and still under fire, although it is a ceasefire. Another journalist has been killed in southern Lebanon, Amal Khalil. But everyone is on edge. Is this a pause in the war or a calm break before the storm? All this is lined up for us, but wait, first the headlines.

0: Did America run short on its firepower? And was that the reason why Donald Trump pushed for a ceasefire? Is Iran still sustaining much of its missile arsenal? All these questions are rising now about the Iran-American war in the region. The next report tells you more.
1: For 40 days, Israel and America bombed Iran. The Iranian forces hit back hard. For weeks, the skies over West Asia witnessed high-tech interception. Billions of dollars in hardware vanished as the United States military scrambled to maintain a shield over the region. But behind the spectacular displays of defensive prowess, a silent crisis was brewing in the American arsenal. The world's most powerful military was being hollowed out at a rate that left the Pentagon reeling. Reports indicate that the United States has severely depleted its stockpiles of critical munitions. Analysis by the Center for Strategic and International Studies, or the CSIS, paints a striking picture of expenditure. Since the war began in late February, America has used up at least half of its THAAD missiles, nearly half of its Patriot air defense systems, and around 45% of its precision strike missiles. The numbers are just as significant across other systems. Around 30% of Tomahawk missiles have been deployed, along with substantial use of joint air-to-surface standoff missiles, and roughly 20% of SM-3 and SM-6 interceptors. Experts now estimate that it could take anywhere between 3 to 5 years for United States to replenish its stockpiles to pre-war levels, despite recent defense contracts aimed at boosting production. Us to keep pace. Now, despite fighting a deadly war with Israel and US for over a month, Iran retains access to a large stockpile of missiles and launchers. A report in the New York Times citing US intelligence and military estimates says that Tehran possesses around 40% of its pre-war arsenal of drones. Similarly, at the time of the ceasefire, the report claims that Iran had access to around half of its missile launchers, which increased to about 60% in the next few days. The report also pegs Iranian missiles count at around 70% of its pre-war arsenal. Did the pressure of low ammunition influence President Trump to declare unilateral ceasefire? Well, no official statement confirms it. Washington says the ceasefire aims to prevent wider escalation and secure maritime stability. But military planners know wars are often shaped by inventory as much as ideology. Rebuilding advanced munitions is not instant. Supply chains are complex, components are specialized, production takes time. Iran's message may have been simple. You can shoot down many missiles, but can you keep shooting them down forever? The ceasefire may have paused the firing, but it has intensified a deeper contest over endurance, industry, and who can outlast whom.
0: On the news, they say it's a ceasefire. They say there would be rare talks between Lebanon and Israel sponsored by Washington. But on the ground in Lebanon, there's exchange

0: of drones, airstrikes, explosions, expansions, occupation, and then the most recent, the killing of a journalist and attacks on paramedics. The next report from Lebanon tells you more.
1: Tensions are spiking on the Israel-Lebanon front, even as a U.S.-brokered ceasefire hangs by a thread. Hezbollah has fired rockets and drones into northern Israel, accusing Israeli forces of violating the truce and targeting civilians in southern Lebanon. Israel calls it a blatant violation. The IDF says it intercepted a drone, struck the launch site, and continues to target what it describes as Hezbollah infrastructure embedded in civilian areas. This is despite a 10-day ceasefire. Israeli troops remain deployed inside southern Lebanon in a strip of 5 to 10 kilometers deep, in a so-called forward defense line meant to push Hezbollah back from its border. In Lebanon, that line has another name, occupation. And the warning from Beirut is clear. Parliament Speaker Berry, a key Hezbollah ally, says if Israel stays, it will smell the scent of resistance every day. Divisions run deep. Lebanon's leadership is pushing for Israeli withdrawal from the country, while Israel's defense establishment is clear. Hezbollah must be disarmed, one way or other, on the basis of full compliance.
2: We want to continue, but on the basis of full compliance by the Israeli enemy. Full compliance means a halt to assassinations, a complete ceasefire, a cessation of aggression, a halt to the bulldozing of villages, a halt to the destruction of villages, and then paving the way for the enemy's withdrawal through procedures undertaken by the Lebanese state, but not via direct negotiations.
1: Tehran wants any broader deal with Washington to include Israel's campaign against Hezbollah. The U.S. says there is no link. On the battlefield, that distinction means little. Since March 2nd, this conflict has killed thousands of mourners in Israel for people killed during the war, including Hezbollah members who had been buried in a temporary cemetery and are now being reburied in their home village.
3: The martyr meant everything in our lives. My cousin was like a brother to me.
4: In these wars, I lost my son, my grandson, and my son-in-law. My son-in-law was a hero.
1: Now, with the ceasefire set to expire in days, the question is no longer whether the truce is holding, but whether anyone still controls what comes next.
0: The recent war on Iran raised big questions in the world, not only in West Asia. Vulnerable nations are now really considering nuclear power after everything that Iran has been through, the strikes from Israel and America. Now, the question is, has the Iran war triggered a nuclear race globally?
5: A chilling warning from Rafael Grossi, the head of the International Atomic Energy Agency. The world is drifting towards a nuclear breakpoint. Up to 20 countries could soon move towards building nuclear weapons. The Iran war has shattered whatever trust remained in global security guarantees. Countries are watching. And they are learning one thing. Nuclear weapons may be the only real insurance. From East Asia to Europe, the shift is already visible. Japan, South Korea, Poland, Sweden, unthinkable is now being discussed in policy circles. The risks are already escalating. According to reports, North Korea's secretive nuclear program is accelerating. China is quietly expanding its arsenal at a steady pace. And in Syria, after the fall of the Assad regime, there are fears

0: of missing nuclear material. Today, the world holds around 12,000 nuclear warheads, nearly 90% controlled by just two countries, the United States and Russia. But that balance is now under threat. Countries like Poland, Turkey and Saudi Arabia are signaling clearly, if alliances weaken, they may have no choice but to arm themselves. And the way is even darker. Nobel laureate David Gross says humanity may have just 35 years left with nuclear threat, because the more nuclear states there are, the more complex the world becomes.
1: A state within a state or a new state in power? These questions are rising about the new Iran. Diplomacy says one thing, and the gun says another. And in the middle of this all, there is a nation that is now not hiding its power in the shadows anymore. Its military power, it's all out there. The next report tells us more about the new Iran.
2: In the aftermath of high-stakes talks between the United States and Iran, in Islamabad, there was a moment, brief but telling. Iran's Foreign Minister Abbas Araghchi declared the Strait of Hormuz completely open, a signal to the world that Tehran was ready to de-escalate. But within hours, that narrative collapsed. The statement was walked back. The negotiating team was summoned to Tehran, and the strait once again was declared closed. The answer lies not in diplomacy, but in power. Because in today's Iran, it is not the government that decides. It is the Islamic Revolutionary Guard Corps, a force created to protect a revolution, now shaping the state itself. This is no longer a country with a powerful military. This is a military with a country attached to it. The war has changed everything. The assassination of Ayatollah Ali Khamenei, the elimination of key power centers, and the reported incapacitation of Khamenei have left a vacuum. And into that vacuum steps a new power broker, Ahmed Vahidi, a founding member of the IRGC, now emerging as the man reportedly calling the shots. From foreign policy to nuclear negotiations to the red lines of war and peace, the IRGC is now the final authority. Its demands are clear. No full stop to uranium enrichment. No surrender of missile capabilities. No abandonment of its regional proxy network. And most importantly, no deal that does not serve its core power structure. This is a system built for survival. A networked force with decentralized cells designed to withstand assassinations, sanctions. What was not a shift in policy? It is a transformation of the Iranian state itself. Where civilian authority is now a facade and real power sits with men in uniform. For Washington, this changes the game. Negotiations are no longer with politicians. They are with a war-hardened machine that has a high tolerance for pain and very little room for compromise.
1: Gaza is a place where every day there is something horrible happening to people. The war-torn strip is now not only struggling with scarcity of food, of medicine, of housing, but in the recent, there is a rat infestation. We tell you more.
3: In the tents of Gaza, war has taken a new shape. Not bombs, not missiles, but rats, fleas, and disease. As temperatures rise, displaced Palestinians are now facing a surge in vermin, infesting their temporary shelters, biting children, and contaminating

0: donating what little food they have left.
1: Suffered greatly from weasels and mice. My children have been bitten. One of my sons was even bitten on the nose. I am unable to sleep throughout the night because I must constantly watch over the children. The weasels have eaten through my tent. My situation is difficult.
0: Families living in makeshift camps say they cannot sleep for fear that rodents will attack their children in the night. Tents built for no protection, allowing rats to burrow through and destroy.
2: We are living in tents and schools flooded with sewage, and you never know what you might find in these schools. My son is suffering from a rash covering his body. We cannot sleep at night because of the rash.
3: We get no sleep at night due to the fleas that torment us. Now mice and flies swarm around us constantly. The mice are around us 24 hours a day. See what they have done to my son? I took my son to the doctor, who told me he could not determine whether the marks on his face were the result of a bite from a mouse or some other rodent.
0: This is the reality for nearly 1.7 million people. Still displaced, these camps are now rabies. Children are arriving at hospitals with skin infections like scabies, worsened by a complete lack of clean water and sanitation. Sewage-flooded shelters, infected skin, and a health system that is collapsing under pressure.
4: We encounter daily cases of skin infections such as scabies, as well as viral and bacterial infections that lead to a deterioration in a child's condition. In addition to these is the shortage of appropriate treatments for these diseases.
0: Even as a ceasefire holds on paper, violence has not stopped. Israeli airstrikes continue with hundreds killed since the truce began. Struggling to enter, blocked, delayed, or denied. And without it, food, medicine, and fuel are deepening the crisis. The cost of rebuilding Gaza is now estimated at over $70 billion. But for those living through this, reconstruction feels like a distant dream. For now, Gaza is not just a war zone. It is a humanitarian disaster where even after the guns fall silent, suffering does not.
5: Somebody is expanding while everyone is busy in Iran. I'm talking about Turkey. Turkey is gaining momentum, exploring and expanding. Trade routes in Syria, defense exports, and filling the void in the Sunni political arena. Especially that the Arab nations are now busy with themselves. The next report...
6: While Iran and Israel trade fire, Turkey is quietly redrawing the map of power, not through war, but through presence. As Tehran absorbs pressure and Arab states hedge their bets, Ankara is stepping into the vacuum. This is the quiet power benefiting from chaos. In Syria, where borders have blurred and states have fractured, Turkey is not just a neighbor, it is a player. In trade routes, as instability disrupts traditional pathways, Ankara is positioning itself as a critical corridor between the East and West. In defense, Turkish drones and military exports are no longer regional footnotes. They are global signals. Others choose sides. Turkey chooses access. From Washington to Moscow. From Doha to Damascus. This is not accidental. This is strategy. Because history has taught Ankara one thing. When a regional power weakens, the game does not end. It opens up. And right now, Iran's strain is creating space. Space for Turkey to expand influence. Space to shape Sunni political alignments. Space to position itself as the region's balancer, not its destroyer. But this moment comes with risk. A weakened Iran does not mean stability. It could mean fragmentation.

0: proxy wars, and new waves of instability spinning across borders. For Turkey, that means opportunity, but also exposure. So Ankara's strategy is clear. Not domination, but equilibrium. But lasting influence. Because in the smoke of conflict, the future of West Asia is not just being fought over, it is being quietly shaped.
1: That's all we have for you on this episode of the West Asia Post. I will see you next week with a brand new lineup, always bringing you the most recent updates, news, and ground reports from the world's most volatile region. I'm your host, Reddy Francis, signing off from Lebanon. For more global news, keep on watching. We on World is One.

0: 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Stories that analyze global and domestic politics. 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This is Race to Power. Onion Weon.
1: Where darkness hides behind every corner. Where the truth is stranger than fiction. A show that dives deep into the stories which shock and mystify the victims, the accused, and the sinister float. Prime Crime is your front row seat to darkness.
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3: The Earth is sending distress signals. Wildfires, droughts, and melting glaciers. Can we reverse the damage? 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
1: 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We bring you all of this and more on World Business Watch.
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0: Campaigns, elections, alliances, controversies, and power play. Stories that analyze global and domestic politics. A dedicated show with varied perspectives, expert take, citizens' voices, detailed ground reports, and in-depth coverage from political corridors of the world. This is Race to Power. Onion Weon.
1: Where darkness hides behind every corner. Where the truth is stranger than fiction. A show that dives deep into the stories which shock and mystify the victims, the accused, and the sinister float. Prime Crime is your front row seat to darkness.
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3: 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Wildfires, droughts, and melting glaciers. Can we reverse the damage? Explore the harrowing effects of climate change. 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

0: Hello and welcome to Beyond Dispatch. I am Ridhim Sharma. The headlines first. Iran's Judiciary Chief Ghulam Hussein Mossadegh remains open to talks with the United States but will not accept what he calls policy imposition under threats. China conducts naval and air combat readiness patrols around a disputed area of Hungyandao in the South China Sea after the Philippines, the United States and other allied forces began annual drills in the region. The Madhya Pradesh government orders a probe into the cruise boat accident at Bargi Dam, which claimed 9 lives and bans the operation of such vessels in the state. The Irishman in London's Golders Green appears and is charged with attempted murder and is remanded for 2 weeks.
1: No suspicion of attempted murder.
0: Reports say Mali's army and its Russian mercenary allies surrender Camp Tesalit, a strategic northern military post.
2: Yeah.

operations starting June 15th, creating a new gateway for passengers in NCR. Around 3,000 people have been evacuated after a massive fire breaks out in Tuscany.

0: The Election Commission has said that 45 to 50 booths may for poll reopen across districts. This comes amid high political tensions in West Bengal, where the Trinamool Congress has staged a protest alleging EVM tampering. The claims are firmly rejected by the election. Controversy comes just days ahead of vote counting on May 4th, with the TMC alleging that ballot boxes were opened without authorized party representatives present, shortly after the final phase of polling concluded. Chief Minister Mamata Banerjee visited the counting centre for Bhavanipur Assembly segment in Kolkata. She has raised concerns over possible malpractice. After spending nearly 4 hours inside the strong room, she emerged shortly after midnight, issuing a stern warning against any attempt to interfere with the counting process. Meanwhile, TMC leaders, including Kunal Ghosh and Shashi Panja, staged a sit-in protest outside a counting centre, reiterating inside the counting premises. The protest was later called off after poll authorities assured that the security arrangements would be strengthened. Meanwhile, the Election Commission has dismissed all allegations, maintaining that due procedures will be followed in handling polled materials and that the strong rooms remain fully secure. For more details, Beyond correspondent Orkudeepto Mukherjee has sent us this report from Kolkata. Listen in.
1: With every passing hour in West Bengal, after last night's fiasco in front of the strong rooms, the security systems has been even tightened up even further. Now, from the sources of Election Commission, we are getting to know that around 45 to 50 booths may go for repoll across the districts. We are getting to know from our sources that Diamond Harbour, there are 4 booths in Diamond Harbour which may go for repoll. There are 11 booths in West Magrahat that might go for repoll, and around 30 booths in Falta may go for repoll. So approximately 45 to 50 booths may go for repoll, and the proposal has been sent to ECI from the CEO office. Now the ball is in ECI's court. They will take the final decision. It is expected that by this evening, the decision will be taken by the ECI, and most likely tomorrow, as in 2nd of May, these booths will go for repoll, since 4th of May is the counting date. With the camera person Ranjit, this is Orkudeepto, We on Kolkata.
0: Tamil Nadu Chief Minister M.K. Stalin is showing confidence that his party DMK will return to power on the 4th of May, when the assembly election results will be announced. Addressing a May Day event in Chennai, M.K. Stalin praised the efforts of party workers and added that the party will receive good news on Monday. CM Stalin stated his government is working with the policy of everything for everyone, and reiterated his commitment to follow in the footsteps of his father, late DMK patriarch M. Karunanidhi. Later in the day, Stalin also chaired a closed-door meeting with candidates and senior leaders to assess constituency-wise prospects and prepare for the counting day. The DMK-led alliance contested the 234-member assembly elections, fielding its candidates on 164 seats. Allies, including the Congress, among other principal correspondent Siddharth MP, has sent us this report. Listen in.
2: Speaking at an event to commemorate the occasion of May Day in Chennai, Tamil Nadu

0: chief minister and DMK chief MK Stalin exuded confidence that the DMK will come back to power. He went on to say that the hard work of the DMK cadre and the DMK party will get its reward on 4th May, which is Monday. That is also the result day when Tamil Nadu results will be out. He went on to state that he was not saying this based on exit polls, but Stalin said he was saying that based on the ground reality and what he had gathered from his party. Stalin also held a meeting following this May Day event where he met senior ministers and party leaders ostensibly to discuss about the preparations for coming. Meanwhile, the AIADMK has also expressed confidence and they've dismissed the exit polls that are favoring the DMK and they've said that they are going to win. So, of course, both fronts are exuding confidence. Meanwhile, Vijay's front, the Tamilaga Vetri Karagam as well. And we'll have to wait until May 4th, Monday, to see what is the eventual result. From Chennai, Siddharth, MP, Beyond World is One.
1: In a tragic accident, a boat carrying 30 people capsized at Bargi Dam in Jabalpur, killing at least 9. According to reports, authorities have saved 24 people as of Friday morning, but many are still reported to be missing. Survivors have called out serious lapses in safety protocols and apathy on the part of the crew members. Reports suggest that the crew did not pay heed to the passengers' request to take them to safety, despite being alerted and alarmed by them amid adverse weather. The boat capsized after sudden strong winds unsettled it. The crews eventually lost balance and rushed to help, rescuing some individuals with ropes, particularly who had managed to secure life jackets. The tragedy has raised serious questions about administrative oversight, as the crews was reportedly allowed to operate despite a yellow alert issued by IMD warning of strong winds in the region. In a social media post, Prime Minister Narendra Modi expressed deep sorrow over the loss of lives following the boat capsizing incident. The Prime Minister also announced an ex gratia payment of 2 lakh rupees from the Prime Minister's National Relief Fund to the next of kin of each deceased, while those injured will receive 50,000 rupees. The Madhya Pradesh government has announced compensation of rupees 4 lakhs for the families of the victims. It will facilitate the travel of 1,000 Indian pilgrims for the Kailash Mansarovar Yatra. Being significant to Hindus as the abode of Lord Shiva, it also holds religious importance for Jains and Buddhists. The Chinese embassy in India hailed the resumption of the pilgrimage, which is known for its religious value and cultural significance, and is undertaken by hundreds of people each year. He expressed optimism that the pilgrimage will become a bridge of faith, friendship, and people-to-people bonds between the two countries. Earlier, India's Ministry of External Affairs stated that the pilgrimage, organized in coordination with the government of China, will take place during June to August. 10 batches, each of them consisting of 50 pilgrims, will travel through Uttarakhand, while another 10 batches for the pilgrimage has started and is on the 19th of May. It is open to eligible Indian citizens holding valid passports. The pilgrims will be selected through a fair computer-generated random and gender-balanced selection process. Nepal's Prime Minister Balia will not undertake any foreign visits for at least 1 year, and will instead focus on domestic issues and development priorities. Speaking in an interview, the newly appointed General Secretary of the ruling Rashtriya Swatantra Party revealed Balendra Shah's plans centered on the development of his nation first. The decision marks a sharp departure from long-standing practice where Nepali prime ministers typically make early diplomatic visits after assuming office. Additionally, to skip his party's upcoming general convention and remain focused on his executive responsibilities. This also means Shah won't be travelling to India, as was stated by his office earlier. This was following the invitation extended by Indian Prime Minister Narendra Modi. Analysts say the move reflects a cautious and domestically driven leadership approach while also breaking

0: away from traditional political norms. Recently, the Shah-led administration, led by Balendra Shah, has withdrawn earlier decision to impose custom duties on low-value goods imported from India. Amid reports of pressure and countermeasures at border points affecting trade between India and Nepal. Meanwhile, India's Foreign Secretary Vikram Misri received Ambassador of Nepal, Dr. Shankar Prasad Sharma, for a farewell call. Misri reaffirmed India's commitment to strengthening multifaceted ties with Nepal and thanked Dr. Sharma for his contributions. A little over a month ago, Shah assumed office after the March 5th elections, backed by nearly two-thirds majority in the parliament. During his first cabinet meeting, Shah approved an ambitious 100-point governance reform agenda, aiming at downsizing federal ministries, merging financially critical boards, and depoliticizing civil servants and teachers. The joint anti-jihadist force of Niger, Burkina Faso, and Mali has carried out intense air campaigns inside Malian territory, following coordinated attacks by Al-Qaeda-linked militants and Tuareg separatist groups. This has been announced by the government to Niger. The developments follow what is being described as the largest assault in Mali in nearly 15 years. OBSs and their Tuareg separatist allies launched a major offensive, capturing key northern town of Kidal and killing Mali's defense minister Sadio Camara. Mali, Burkina Faso and Niger together formed the Alliance of Sahel States. The bloc had initially deployed a joint force of 5,000 troops to combat jihadist groups, a number that was increased to 15,000 in mid-April. All the three AES member countries are currently led by military juntas that took power through coups between 2020 and 2023. Authorities in Niger have accused foreign powers, particularly France, of sponsoring the weekend attacks in Mali. Niger has repeatedly accused France of attempting to destabilize the region, allegations that have been denied by Paris. Amid heightened security concerns, the Nigerian government has cancelled May 1st parades. For more on this story, our correspondent Louise Aulani has sent us this report. Listen in.
1: Rebels have seized the key Tessent military camp in Mali without firing a shot. Malian troops and their Russian mercenaries surrendered the strategic stronghold near the Algerian border on Friday, just as they did in Kidal in last weekend's conflict that led to the death of defense minister and 22 others. The camp houses significant troops and equipment, including a vital airstrip for helicopters and large aircraft. Tuareg separatists and Al-Qaeda-linked jihadists are now uniting to topple Mali's junta, which has ruled since 2020. Analysts say this signals the junta's control over the north is rapidly collapsing.
0: UK has raised its national terrorism threat level to severe, the second highest in the five-tier system, a move that comes following the shocking stabbing incident in London's Golden Green area. According to a statement issued by the Interior Ministry, the Joint Terrorism Analysis Centre has raised UK's national terrorism threat level from substantial to severe. The previous level indicated that an attack was likely. The upgraded severe classification now means an attack is considered highly likely within the next 6 months. Meanwhile, Prime Minister Keir Starmer has accused Iran of wanting to harm British Jews following the stabbing attack that left two Jewish men injured. Starmer warned of what he described as a malign threat from hostile states and called for stronger powers to counter state-backed extremism.
2: And we need stronger powers to tackle the malign threat posed by states like Iran, because we know for a fact that they want to harm British Jews, which is why we will fast-track the necessary legislation.
0: Starmer also called on the country to fight anti-Semitism and vowed to boost security for the Jewish community.
2: This government will do everything in our power to stamp this hatred out.

0: we will strengthen our security and protect our Jewish community. But I also call on everyone decent in this country to open their eyes to Jewish pain, Jewish suffering, and Jewish fear. I call on everyone to come together and fight anti-Semitism.
1: On Wednesday, two Jewish men were attacked in Wales Green, a North London area with a large Jewish population. The victims are currently in stable condition, while a 45-year-old man, a British national who was born in Somalia, was arrested in connection with the incident and remains in custody. Protests have broken out in London following the incident. PM Starmer was heckled by the angry protesters who visited the crime scene. Demonstrators chanted slogans and called him a traitor. Italy's communication watchdog has asked the European Commission to investigate Google's AI-powered search features amid questions over their impact on news publishers and media pluralism. Italy's regulator, AGCOM, has referred Milan to the European Commission for a review of its AI overviews and AI mode under the Digital Services Act. The case comes after a complaint by newspaper publishers in Italy. They say AI summaries are reducing traffic to original news websites. They say users are reading AI answers instead of clicking on news links. Publishers also say some AI responses may include wrong or unverified information, which users may not be able to check easily. AGCOM has asked the Commission to check if Google is following EU's on risk control and media freedom. The regulator will also set up a discussion group with Google, other platforms, and news publishers. Similar cases have been reported across multiple countries, including the United Kingdom, United States, and Australia. Regulators and publishers say AI-driven search summaries can reduce traffic to original news websites, with users getting answers directly without clicking links. And now let's get you the latest updates from the world of entertainment. The first official trailer teaser for the new romantic comedy Office Romance has arrived. The trailer features Jennifer Lopez and Brett Goldstein, who break all office protocols. The footage promises a laugh-out-loud, raunchy look. The two ambitious workaholics try to navigate a secret relationship without

0: perspectives, expert take, citizens' voices, detailed ground reports, and in-depth coverage from political corridors of the world. This is Race to Power. Only on WeOn.
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1: 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Because we believe in decoding the real picture for you. 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Watch WeOn Wide Angle at these times on WeOn World is One. From the bustling trading floors of Wall Street to the vibrant exchanges of Asian stock markets, WeOn breaks it down for you to make sense of what's happening. As we reveal the key factors behind events, strategic battles, and the game-changing business decisions that shape the world. We bring you all of this and more on World Business Watch. Where darkness hides behind every corner. Where the truth is stranger than fiction. A show that dives deep into the stories which shock and mystify. The victims, the accused, and the sinister plot. Prime Crime is your front row seat to darkness.
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0: Campaigns, elections, alliances, controversies, and power play. 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A dedicated show with varied perspectives, expert take, citizens' voices, detailed ground reports, and in-depth coverage from political corridors of the world. 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

0: Thanks for staying with us. You're watching Beyond World is One. I'm Dharamjot Kaur. The headlines.
1: Do we want to go and just blast the hell out of him and finish him forever? Or do we want to try and make a deal? I mean, those are the options.
0: U.S. President Donald Trump says Washington and Tehran are holding talks over the phone. Goes on to say that he is unhappy with Iran and that there are two

0: options on the table. Either blast Iran or make a deal.
1: With the European Union, they were not adhering to it. So I raised the tariffs on cars and trucks to 25%.
0: The U.S. president says he will be increasing tariffs on cars and trucks from the European Union to 25%, saying that the bloc had not complied with its trade deal. U.S. has imposed new sanctions on three Iranian foreign currency exchange firms in an effort to target Tehran's financial lifelines in the West Asia war. A Ukrainian drone strike sparks a fire at Russia's Black Sea port. This is the fourth such strike in the region in the past 2 weeks. Lebanon's health ministry says six people, including a woman and a child, have been killed in two Israeli strikes on a southern town where the IDF had issued an evacuation order despite a lasting ceasefire. One dead, four trapped and two missing after a bridge collapsed near a petrol pump in the Bantalab area of Jammu. Rescue operations are currently underway. Kenya's motorists and local residents just southeast of the capital Nairobi face severe disruption from flooding caused by heavy rains. The Pentagon announces agreements with seven leading artificial intelligence companies to deploy their technology on classified military networks, a move that excludes Anthropic amid its ongoing dispute with the U.S. War Department. Thousands of workers rally around the world to mark International Workers' Day, also known as May Day. Workers are holding rallies and demanding protection of non-regular workers' rights. Now, the U.S. president is mulling to pull back American troops in NATO nations that are refusing to back his military campaign against Iran. In his latest series of threats directed towards his European allies, Trump is considering the withdrawal of U.S. troops from Italy and Spain this time.
2: Probably. Yeah, I probably will. Why should I? You know, look, why shouldn't I? Italy has not been of any help to us. And Spain has been horrible, absolutely horrible. You know, it's NATO. It's not even the fact that they're bad. It's one thing if they said nicely, or if they said, okay, we'll help, but the help's a little slow. But the level, and we help them with Ukraine.
0: Earlier this week, Trump had turned his guns on German Chancellor Friedrich Merz. Trump said that Merz thinks it's, quote, okay for Iran to have a nuclear deal, and said that Merz does not know what he's talking about. However, Germany's leader played down, saying that the two were still on good terms. Now, Donald Trump is taking aim at Italy and Spain. Both countries have been vocally critical of his West Asia war. He has long accused NATO allies of failing to support U.S. efforts at not sending their navies to secure the Strait of Hormuz. But this time, the rhetoric is escalating. According to a Pentagon report, White House already appears ready to penalize allies that have refused to back the U.S. military push. Trump is also said to be weighing a possible U.S. exit from the NATO alliance. The U.S. president has even considered removing Spain from the bloc, but the Spanish Prime Minister Pedro Sanchez openly condemned this war as a, quote, big mistake, and even said that it's not Europe war to fight, to further drawing Trump's ire. Spain had refused from letting U.S. use any of its military bases earlier, However, the Prime Minister dismissed the Pentagon email that was mulling this punishment.
3: We do not work based on emails. We work with official documents and official positions taken, in this case, by the government of the United States. The position of the Spanish government is clear. Full cooperation with its allies, but always within the framework of international law.
0: Italy's Prime Minister Giorgia Meloni, on the other hand, has also reacted to the feud, urging NATO allies to stick together.
4: It is ready to play its part. Clearly, everyone's attention is focused above all else on the naval presence in Hormuz. This is indispensable for several reasons: to meet concrete needs such as mine clearing in the stretch of sea around Hormuz, and more broadly, as was noted, to reassure the shipping industry and provide a security framework for vessels transiting the strait.
0: 25, the U.S. has around 12,000 armed troops stationed in Italy, with only Germany having a higher number at over 36,000. Spain, on the other hand, hosts about 3,800 U.S. troops. According to an overview published by the Pentagon, the U.S. has over 68,000 active-duty military personnel in Europe. Data from the U.S. Defense Manpower Data Center further, meanwhile, collectively suggests that the U.S. has 276 military bases across Europe, and this is according to data from The Guardian. Of this, 122 military sites are located in Germany. Italy has 47 bases and Spain has 5. And to further penalize his European allies, Trump has now vowed to impose a sweeping tariff of up to 25% on cars and trucks from European nations. This is in response to the European Commission that slammed Trump, adding that the move demonstrates how unreliable the United States is.
1: Deal with the European Union, they were not adhering to it, so I raised the tariffs on cars and trucks to 25%.
0: Staying on America, the U.S.-Israeli war on Iran still has not ended. While the sides have stopped dropping bombs on each other, the war continues in the form of a blockade battle, despite the ongoing ceasefire. The explosives have been replaced by economic weapons, and each side seems to be hoping that the other will blink first and agree to a favorable peace deal. The economic pressure is being keenly felt in the U.S. Secretary of War Pete Hegseth, who is being grilled by the House Armed Services Committee. It's the first time that he has faced questions from the U.S. Congress since the Trump administration launched the war on Iran. Lawmakers from the Democratic Party are pressing the Pentagon to know how much the bill is for the labor.
5: So approximately at this day, we're spending about $25 billion on Operation Epic Fury. Most of that is munitions. There's part of that. It's obviously O&M and equipment replacement. We will formulate a supplemental through the White House that will come to Congress once we have a full assessment of the cost of the conflict.
6: So you're saying the full cost at this point is $25
5: billion? Yeah, that's our estimate for the cost.
6: Okay.
0: Jules Hurst serves as the acting Undersecretary of War or the Chief Financial Officer of the Pentagon. He says that the war has cost U.S. $25 billion so far. But some Democrats were not convinced and grilled him over the damage that U.S. military assets have faced in West Asia.
7: Mr. Hurst, does that $25 billion estimate include all of the costs in terms of damage to our bases?
5: Senator, so these replacement costs, that's probably the hardest thing to estimate right now because we don't know what our future posture is going to be or the future construction of those bases.
0: However, even without factoring the damage to the bases, a new report by the Washington-based think tank CSIS has noted other losses worth billions. CSIS says that the U.S. has lost military equipment worth between $2.3 to $2.8 billion. The estimate was for aircraft losses and the loss of radars for the THAAD missile systems. CSIS did not calculate losses stemming from the damage to the bases themselves, nor to the specialized weapons therein. Then there are the other costs stemming from the war, which are being borne by the ordinary Americans. Iran has decided to pour fuel. Iran's Foreign Minister Abbas Araghchi put out this post on social media, where he claimed that the war has already cost the U.S. $100 billion so far, This is four times bigger than was announced by the Pentagon. Arakchi also went on to claim that each American

0: household was paying an additional $500 every month because of the war. Iran is highlighting the plight of ordinary families, which seems to get a bid in order to end the U.S. war on Iran quickly and also on favorable terms for Tehran. And the war ending will help Iran avoid an economic disaster as well. According to reports, Iran is expected to face a double-digit contraction of its GDP this year. Shipping data shows that only 300,000 barrels of Iranian oil flowed out per day between the 13th and the 20th. This is against over a million barrels being loaded onto tankers during that period. The slowing down of exports means that Iran's oil storage capacity is filling up rapidly, and that may force Iran to shut its oil production in the coming weeks. Reports also say that employment is already rising in Iran due to the war, and uncertainty has dented consumer spending. All these factors together may be the cause of an economic calamity in Iran in the long term. However, the country reportedly made preparations before the war even began. The government says it stockpiled 6 months of essential imports and that it has been rolling out various economic support initiatives over the course of the war. Experts say that Iran can withstand economic pressure for about 6 months. So the question is, who will blink first, Tehran or Washington? And a report from Bloomberg has said that U.S. Air Force is moving ahead with a defense purchase involving a company that is partly owned by the sons of U.S. President Donald Trump. According to the report, the Air Force plans to acquire interceptor drones from PowerUs, a Florida-based firm in which Donald Trump Jr. and Eric Trump hold ownership stakes. The system is designed to counter hostile drones by intercepting and destroying them mid-air, a capability increasingly in demand as low-cost aerial threats reshape modern warfare. The deal comes after a successful demonstration in Arizona, where the company showcased its interceptor technology. This marks PowerUs's first known sale of such a system to the U.S. military, placing it among a growing list of firms entering the rapidly expanding counter-drone space. So far, key details remain limited. Neither the U.S. has disclosed the size, value, or volume of the contract. Bloomberg report notes that this is typical in early-stage defense procurement, where the Pentagon often tests and evaluates systems before committing to large-scale purchases. These initial agreements are generally used to assess performance, cost efficiency, and scalability before any broader deployment. The move also aligns with a wider U.S. strategy to counter inexpensive drone threats, particularly those seen in wars involving Iran and Ukraine, with similar low-cost interception systems instead of expensive missile defenses. However, the development has sparked criticism. Ethics experts argue that awarding defense contracts to firms linked to the president's family could create perceived conflicts of interest, even if standard procurement processes are followed. As demand for counter-drone systems surges globally, this deal highlights both the strategic urgency and the political scrutiny, shaping the future of modern defense technology. Beyond defense, the Trump family has expanded into critical minerals as well, a sector that is central to global supply chains and national security. Donald Trump Jr. and Eric Trump have taken stakes in a U.S.-backed tungsten mining project in Kazakhstan, which is supported by up to $1.6 billion from U.S. government-linked agencies. Tungsten is a key material used in missiles, armor-piercing ammunition, and industrial tools, which has become a strategic priority amid rising competition with China. While there is no evidence of direct involvement in securing government backing, the overlap between business interests and policy priorities continues to draw scrutiny. In other news, a top Israeli military general has warned that the surge in extremist settler violence across the occupied West Bank could ignite a full-scale Palestinian uprising. This, according to Israeli media reports, where the Defense Forces Central Command Chief Major General Avi Bluth described the trend of violent settler actions as, quote, Jewish terrorism during a closed-door meeting. Bluth has reportedly cautioned Israeli Prime Minister Benjamin Netanyahu and senior cabinet members that the situation on the ground in occupied West Bank is becoming increasingly more volatile. He has reportedly urged immediate steps to defuse tensions, including releasing withheld funds that were meant for Palestinian Authority, funds that are allegedly blocked by Israel's finance minister, Bezalel Smotrich. The general has reportedly mentioned between rising settler attacks and retaliatory Palestinian violence. He has also indicated that some extremist settlers may be attempting to take advantage of the Iran war to intensify this unrest. International observers continue to accuse the Israeli government of failing to act decisively against such violent acts. The Israel Defense Forces has also failed criticism for often standing by while attacks unfold. Reports also suggest that attacks ranging from the attacks on civilians in West Bank to arson and property destruction are occurring with increasing frequency, while arrests and convictions remain rare in these cases. According to United Nations data, over 1,000 Palestinians have been killed in the West Bank between October 2023 and April 2026. Among them, 235 were children. At least 35 deaths have been recorded this year alone. And just last week, two Palestinians were killed in an occupied West Bank village following an attack on a local school. Even Israel's top military leadership has expressed concern. IDF Chief of Staff Lieutenant General Eyal Zamir has recently condemned settler violence, calling them morally unacceptable and strategically damaging. So the IDF's warning is perhaps clear. West Bank stands on the edge, and the consequences could be far-reaching. In a big push to prepare Rajasthan's youth for the global job market, the state government has signed a key memorandum of understanding under the Foreign Language and Communication Skills Program. The agreement was formalized at Jaipur's Birla Auditorium in the presence of the Chief Minister, Union Education Minister Dharmendra Pradhan, and Minister of State Jayant Chaudhary, among other leaders. Take a look.
1: Under the new initiative of the Indian government, which is called the National Entrepreneurs Empowerment Drive or NEED, the Rajasthan government has partnered with the English and Foreign Languages University and the National Skill Development Corporation to train youth in five key global languages: German, Japanese, French, Russian and Korean. The aim is clear: to boost employability both within India and overseas. Deputy Chief Minister Premchand Bairwa said this move will open new doors for thousands of young people, adding that language skills will be central to building a self-reliant workforce.
2: हमारे जो बच्चे अगर जापा भी कहा जाता था जापानी राजस्थान लोगों में कई हुनर है कला संस्कृति से लेके नवाचार तक कई हुनर है ये सारे नौजवान अगर ये पांच लैंग्वेज सीखेंगे तो हमारी जो एफटीए हो रही है मोदी जी ने एफटीए किया है एफटीए में हमारी कारोबार बढ़ेगी दुनिया के साथ विशेष करके यू के साथ
1: In a parallel development, the state also signed another MOU with Vidyasi Education. Its founder, Karun Kandoi, said the partnership will see seminars held across districts and support systems set up at the Gram Panchayat level. The plan includes local entrepreneurs guiding students, helping them choose the right language and navigating challenges while studying abroad.
3: Under this scheme, we are going to create 30 lakh entrepreneurs at Panchayat level. One of that is going to be done by Vidyasi Education. I am the founder and CEO of Vidyasi Education, under which we are going to create 2 lakh entrepreneurs at Panchayat level, empowering 5 lakh villages.
1: Chief Minister Bhajan Lal Sharma said the idea stemmed from his international visits, particularly observing the aspirations of the youth in countries like Japan and Korea. He noted that with tourism in Rajasthan on the rise, language skills can directly connect local youth to

0: new job opportunities. Under the NEED initiative, at the national level, 30 lakh micro-entrepreneurs will be empowered across 2 lakh panchayats in 28 states. This boils down to 15 entrepreneurs and 15 rural enterprises per panchayat.
1: And in news from the world of tech, Apple has accused India's competition regulator of overstepping its powers in an escalating antitrust dispute over the iPhone App Store. The US tech giant made the claim in a counter court filing submitted in India, where it is challenging demands to hand over financial details to the Commission of India. The regulator has been seeking Apple's financial data since the year 2024, after an investigation found the company may have abused its dominant position in the app ecosystem. Apple has resisted the move, arguing that it has already challenged the legal basis used to calculate penalties and that the regulator should wait for the court's decision. The dispute escalated after the CCI issued an ultimatum this month, asking Apple to submit its financials and scheduling a hearing on May the 21st. In response, Apple has approached the Delhi High Court seeking an urgent hearing and a stay on the proceedings. In its filing, Apple said that the regulator's actions amount to an attempt to override the court's authority. The case could have significant financial implications, with Apple warning that it may face penalties of up to $38 billion if found in violation. The CCI has maintained that Apple was given sufficient opportunity to respond but failed to submit the required financial information. And in sports now, Yannick Sinner is now just one win away from scripting history. The world number one has sailed into the final of the Madrid Open, and if he triumphs on Sunday, he would become the first man to win 5 consecutive ATP Master 1000 titles. Entering the match on a 9-match winning streak, which included a title run in Barcelona Open, Sinner wasted no time in stamping his authority. The 4-time Grand Slam champion took the opening set against French rising star Arthur Fils 6-2 in just 39 minutes. The second set was far closer, with Fils growing in confidence and belief. The 21-year-old saved 2 break points to take a 3-2 lead and put the net serve. But the Italian responded with 2 aces to hold. Sinner then broke with a down-the-line backhand winner to cap a brilliant rally and take a 5-4 lead, and served it out to complete the win. The Italian sealed a 6-2, 6-4 victory in 1 hour and 25 minutes. Sinner has now won 27 consecutive matches at ATP Masters 1000 level, a streak that includes titles in Paris Masters last year and Indian Wells Masters, Miami Open and Monte Carlo Masters in 2026. That's all we have for you on this bulletin. News will continue on the other side. Stay tuned.
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4: 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Wildfires, droughts, and melting glaciers. Can we reverse the damage? Explore the harrowing effects of climate change. 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

0: The vibrant exchanges of Asian stock markets. WEON breaks it down for you to make sense of what's happening. As we reveal the key factors behind events, strategic battles, and the game-changing business decisions that shape the world. We bring you all of this and more on World Business Watch.
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0: In-depth coverage of global issues broken down into facts, figures, and simple words. 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
0: Where darkness hides behind every corner. Where the truth is stranger than fiction. A show that dives deep into the stories which shock and mystify. The victims, the accused, and the sinister plot. Prime Crime is your front row seat to darkness. Get the latest updates.
3: Destroy their
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0: Credible, clear, continuous. 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WEON World is One.
4: 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Wildfires. Droughts. And melting glaciers. Can we reverse the damage? Explore the harrowing effects of climate change. It's a wake-up call, global emergency. Climate Tracker on WEON World is One.
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0: From the bustling trading floors of Wall Street, to the vibrant exchanges of Asian stock

Well, tonight on Gravitas, our big focus is on the dark evil versus new deadly weapon battle that has emerged in the Iran war. And as tensions deepen, reports of potential fresh strikes keep the conflict and the world on an edge. We're also talking about the big Trump-Xi meeting expected in 2 weeks from now. Ahead of that, what is at stake and why should the world care? We're breaking it down for you. And this one's a startling revelation about football legend Diego Maradona. His psychologist has said that the late star suffered from bipolar disorder. We get you the details tonight.

0: Military posturing is underway in West Asia, and it raises fresh questions whether Washington is heading toward another round of conflict with Tehran. The signs on the ground suggest that possibility is growing stronger by the day. Israel is now on heightened alert, and it is stepping up preparations for a possible return to hostilities with Iran. This, remember, comes amid indications that Donald Trump may be closing in on a decision over renewed military action. Such reports are coming in as Donald Trump was briefed at the White House on military options by the U.S. Central Command Chief Admiral Brad Cooper. And the preparations aren't just theoretical. In a massive show of force, Washington has already shipped over 6,500 tons of munitions and military equipment to Tel Aviv in just 24 hours. This includes advanced weapons, tactical vehicles, and ground support systems. But even as these preparations intensify, any direct conflict with Iran is far from straightforward. From advanced drone warfare to long-range missile systems, Iran has demonstrated its ability to challenge both U.S. and Israeli defenses using asymmetrical tactics across West Asia and the Indian Ocean to shock its adversaries.
1: Iranian forces have already stunned their adversaries during the war. It has destroyed billions of dollars worth of US military assets, including a high-value radar surveillance aircraft. The use of Arash suicide drones and Shahid 136 loitering munitions has further boosted IRGC's capability to target US bases in West Asia. What is even more concerning is Iran's deployment of large swarms of drones, which has overwhelmed crucial defense systems like Israel's Iron Dome and US Patriot systems. And then came a major strategic shock for US and Israel. On March 20th, Iran fired long-range ballistic missiles towards the US-UK base at Diego Garcia in Chagos. It was nearly 4,000 kilometers away and demonstrates Tehran's strike range as it exceeds previously declared limits of 2,000 kilometers. Iran's arsenal includes systems like the Khorram Shahpur, Ghadr 110 and Imad. All are capable of striking Israel and US bases across the region. But perhaps the biggest surprise has been Iran's resilience. Despite losing top leadership early in the conflict, its military structure did not collapse. Instead, the IRGC activated its mosaic defense strategy, dividing the country into autonomous combat units capable of operating independently without any central command.
0: As the military tensions rise, so does the rhetoric and the mockery. Iran's Supreme Leader Mojtaba Khamenei has claimed that Washington has suffered a disgraceful defeat. He also is vowing to protect Iran's nuclear assets despite continued pressure from the United States. The Iranian naval commander, Rear Admiral Shahram Irani, took it further and issued a strong warning. He claims that a new weapon, one he says that adversaries will deeply fear, will soon be revealed. In response, the United States is now considering deploying one of its most advanced systems yet.

0: a hypersonic missile known as Dark Eagle.
1: The Dark Eagle is ground-launched hypersonic missile and is designed for long-range precision strikes on heavily defended targets. It travels at speeds above Mach 5, which is more than 5 times the speed of sound. The Dark Eagle's speed makes it extremely difficult to detect and intercept. The hypersonic warrior has a reported range of about 2700 kilometers, allowing it to strike deep inside enemy territory. It can target air defense systems, command centers, missile launch sites, and other high-value targets. Each missile is estimated to cost about $15 million. With only a limited number currently available, makes its deployment questionable.

0: Israel's military campaign in southern Lebanon is now entering a devastating new phase, with entire villages and towns being wiped off the map. What began as heavy bombardment has now escalated into systematic demolitions, leaving behind vast stretches of destruction. Lebanon is pledging to reclaim every inch of the occupied territory. In a statement posted by his office, Salam said that the government will work to restore sovereignty, push reforms, and revive the struggling economy. But on the ground, the reality is much different. Waves of Israeli strikes have flattened dozens of Lebanese villages, and Israeli forces are using controlled explosions and bulldozers to reduce the villages to barren landscapes.
1: Our houses were all destroyed. This word destroyed applies to everyone. The young man's house was destroyed. His father's house was destroyed. My house was destroyed. There is no one. All the houses were destroyed.
0: Anger is spilling onto the streets as well. Dozens of displaced Lebanese residents and local leaders gathered in the capital announced on the 17th of April. They say Israel has banned demolitions in more than 50 villages in the south and preventing residents from returning.
2: We can't go back. It's been bulldozed. Basically, there's nothing to go back to, and they are preventing us from returning. Many who managed to return to their homes in South Lebanon found their homes in ruins.
3: We have to go back home to our city. Where else can we go? The last time they attacked the house, we repaired the damage, but this time they hit it again.
0: In just the last 3 days, Israeli forces have reportedly issued evacuation orders to more than 20 Lebanese villages. And on ground, the violence continues to intensify, with Israel claiming that it has struck over 40 targets across Lebanon. Lebanon's health ministry reports that at least 17 people have been killed in the recent Israeli attacks, including 6 in a strike on the village of Zebzin. Visuals show Israeli fighter jets overhead and thick smoke rising from various Lebanese towns like Yahmor and Majdal Selim. Israel has also released the footage of airstrikes targeting what it calls underground tunnel networks in Ras Beada. While Hezbollah claims it has carried out over a dozen new strikes, targeting Israeli troops, tanks and equipment. The Israeli military says that it has intercepted Hezbollah drones and reported injuries among its soldiers as well. Despite the ceasefire on paper, the conflict shows no signs of slowing down, as southern Lebanon continues to bear the brunt of it. A top Israeli military general has warned that the surge in extremist settlers of the West Bank could ignite a full-scale Palestinian uprising. This is as per Israeli media reports. The Israel Defense Forces Central Command Chief, Major General Avi Bluth, described the trend of violent settler actions as, quote, Jewish terrorism. During a closed-door meeting, this is what he has said. Bluth has reportedly cautioned the Israeli Prime Minister Netanyahu and the senior cabinet members that the situation on ground in West Bank is becoming increasingly volatile. He has reportedly urged immediate steps to defuse tensions, including the release of withheld funds that are meant for Palestinian Authority, funds that are allegedly blocked by Israel's finance minister, Bezalel Smotrich. The general has reportedly drawn a direct connection between rising settler attacks and retaliatory Palestinian violence. He's also indicated that some extremist settlers may be attempting to take advantage of the Iran war to intensify unrest. International observers continue to accuse the Israeli government of failing to act decisively against such violence. The Israel Defense Forces have also faced criticism for often standing by while these attacks unfold. Reports suggest that attacks ranging from attacks on civilians in West Bank to arson and property destruction are occurring with increasing frequency, while arrests and convictions remain rare. According to United Nations data, over 1,000 Palestinians have been killed in the West Bank between October of 2023 and April this year. Among them, 235 were children, At least 35 deaths have been recorded this year alone. And just last week, two Palestinians were killed in a West Bank village following an attack on a local school. Even Israel's top military leadership has expressed concern. The IDF Chief of Staff, Lieutenant General Eyal Zamir, has recently said violence, calling them morally unacceptable and strategically damaging. So the IDF's warning is perhaps clear. West Bank stands on the edge, and the consequences could be far-reaching. Ahead of U.S. President Donald Trump's visit to China from the 14th to the 15th of May, Beijing has upped the ante, with Chinese Foreign Minister Wang Yi telling his counterpart Marco Rubio that the Taiwan question is the biggest risk in the U.S.-China ties. In their first publicly known conversation since the beginning of the West Asia War, Wang emphasized that the Taiwan question concerns China's core interests. He urged America to honor its commitments and make the right choices to open new space for U.S.-China cooperation. As per Chinese state media, Marco Rubio termed the U.S.-China relationship as the most important bilateral relationship in the world, and that both sides should respect each other and properly handle differences. They also reportedly exchanged views on the situation in West Asia. After America announced weapon sales worth $11 billion to Taiwan in December last year, China, remember, had made its displeasure very clear. Subsequently, though, Trump hinted at reviewing this decision. Now, let's tell you what is at stake for the American president as he meets his Chinese counterpart Xi Jinping in 2 weeks' time. The answer lies in Beijing's behind-the-scenes role in the West Asia war. China's diplomatic heft cannot be understated. The U.S. president had himself revealed that China had helped get Iran to the negotiating table to agree for an initial 2-week conditional ceasefire. As per reports, Beijing asked Iran to show flexibility and diffuse tensions. Now, as U.S. and Iran continue to be at loggerheads over the China's role in the next few days may prove to be vital. Because being Iran's largest trading partner, which purchases roughly 90% of its crude oil, China has been pushing for reopening this strategic waterway. In wake of this, American officials are reportedly pinning their hopes on Beijing to put pressure on Iran to make concessions. Earlier, remember, Donald Trump had claimed that Xi agreed not to supply arms to Iran. In fact, this is not all. Trump's China visit also holds significance from the economic perspective. Remember, after the initial tariff war following Trump taking over as the president, both sides backed down in May last year. While U.S. had agreed to lower its tariffs from 145% to 30%, China had decided to drop its retaliatory tariffs from 125% to just 10%. The situation escalated again in October 2025 when Trump threatened to levy 100% more tariffs on China, citing its export restrictions on rare earths. A month later, the scenario evolved after Trump met Xi Jinping. Donald Trump announced a trade and economic deal with China. According to him, China promised to eliminate export controls on rare earth elements and other critical minerals, end its retaliation against American semiconductor manufacturers, and resume the purchase of soybeans. Meanwhile, U.S. Secretary of Treasury Scott Bessent held trade talks with the Chinese Vice Premier He Lefeng. He complained about Beijing's recent

rules punishing foreign companies seeking to shift their sourcing for critical minerals away from China. On his part, the Chinese vice premier expressed serious concerns over the U.S. trade relationship, but also on the West Asian front. All right, shifting our focus now, days after shooting at the White House correspondents' dinner, the United States Department of Justice has released a video footage of the man accused of trying to assassinate President Donald Trump. Jean Perrault, who is the U.S. attorney for the District of Columbia, shared the footage on social media platform X, saying it showed Cole Allentop scouting the area at the Washington Hilton during the day ahead of Saturday's attack at the annual media gala. Now, Allen on Thursday agreed to remain in custody while his federal criminal case moves forward. His attorney, during a federal court hearing in the Capitol, said that he was not planning immediately to contest the prosecutor's arguments that he was a danger to the community and should remain in jail. He's being detained at the correctional treatment facility at the Jobs. This is the same facility that previously housed many January 6 defendants and is a newer facility than the main jail. The court was told that he is being held in a safe cell under 24-hour lockdown. The nearly six-minute-long video shared by Perrault features several clips of a man walking back and forth down a corridor and through a fitness center. In fact, a more dramatic excerpt shows the man carrying what appears to be a long-barreled gun, charging through a security checkpoint past uniformed police and agents in suits. Allen was tackled and detained in a chaotic scuffle with security guards. Shots were fired, but no one was killed. However, one Secret Service agent was injured. The video also shows the alleged attacker, Cole Thomas Allen, walk through a doorway in the hall leading to the security checkpoint. 1 second later, an officer and his dog approached the door, which leads to a separate hallway with elevators. The officer stands at the doorway, looking down the hallway with elevators for approximately 12 seconds, while his dog moves in and out of the doorway. The officer and his dog eventually turn to walk away, and 1 second later, the suspect can be seen rushing back out of the doorway with a shotgun, running toward the security checkpoint.

0: Meanwhile, Donald Trump, in a press briefing at the White House, when asked if he would consider wearing a bulletproof vest, quipped that he doesn't want it because he doesn't know if he can handle looking 20 pounds heavier.
1: I don't know if I can handle looking 20 pounds heavier.
2: If you
1: want to gain 20 to 25 pounds, get a West vest. And frankly, the vest did an amazing job because it took a bullet close up.
0: Our next story is from Tibet and about a herder who is now walking the red carpet in Beijing. This remarkable journey of Tenzing Sondu, who's a young man from Tibet's Litang, changed in just 7 seconds. Let's tell you more about it. Better known across China as Ding Zhen, he shot to fame in 2020 after a short video of his smile went viral, turning a little herder from the Litang County into a national sensation overnight. Millions were following his story within a day, and he put his fame into good use for his community. He was appointed as a tourism minister for his hometown, Litang. This role not only changed his life, it also transformed the fortunes of his community. Over the years, his rise brought unprecedented attention to Litang. Tourism numbers surged, local businesses grew, adding to the new emerging opportunities for residents. Ding's story didn't stop there. 5 years on, the former herder has now stepped into a new role on the big screen. He's made his acting debut in 2025 in the romance film Everlasting Love. Ding has played the character close to his real-life roots, a Tibetan boy helping bring people together. Earlier this year, he walked the red carpet at the Beijing International Film Festival. His transformation has sparked mixed reactions

with some applauding his growth while others questioning his move into mainstream cinema. 2019 to 2024, Letang's tourism boom has created jobs, boosted incomes and opened up new doors for the next generation. Sharing a note, Ding recently reflected

0: are now leading the effort to attract new investments despite weeks of uncertainty. But can the mega oil-rich economies of the Gulf ever get back to normalcy? Our next report puts the spotlight on Dubai. Take a look.
1: The shockwaves from the conflict in West Asia are beginning to settle across the Gulf, and at the center of this resilience is Dubai. Weeks of uncertainty prompted several wealthy residents to leave what was once seen as the most dependable safe haven, steadily finding its footing again. Authorities have moved quickly to restore stability and continuity as the immediate fallout from regional tensions begins to ease. Cafes, restaurants, and public spaces are gradually filling up. Schools are reopening, and key business districts are buzzing with activity again. But beyond the immediate recovery is a deeper transformation that is quietly taking shape. Experts say the UAE's decision to step away from OPEC represents a bold strategic shift. By signaling intent to move away from its reliance on oil and traditional production frameworks, the country is aiming to build a more self-reliant and diversified economic model. It creates new opportunities for Dubai. Investments in tech, green energy, and global trade infrastructure are likely to accelerate, but the transition is not without risk. It signals confidence and ambition. It also introduces new uncertainties around Dubai's position as a global investment hub. This brings the focus to a bigger question. Do wealthy individuals still hold the same level of confidence in the UAE and its long-standing reputation as a safe haven?
0: With that, let's tell you what is coming up for you on the other side of Gravitas. A former American admiral says aliens observe all of us human beings on Earth. How much truth lies in this statement? And Buddhists across the world celebrated Buddha Purnima today. We get you how the day was marked, remembering the teachings and values of Gautam Buddha.

0: This is our brand new edition of South India, a daily dynamic show that will capture the pulse of the southern Indian state.
1: It's by blending special stories, story of the day, breaking alerts and cultural wigglets.
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0: stranger than fiction. A show that dives deep into the stories which shock and mystify the victims, the accused, and the sinister float. Crime Crime is your front row seat to darkness.
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4: Well, according to a briefing presented to Pakistan's National Assembly of Finance, the domestic economy could face losses of up to $68 billion due to the West Asian conflict. Economist Ali Salman outlined three potential scenarios, warning that even a short duration conflict carries significant economic consequences. In the current scenario, based on 51 days of the war, Pakistan could see annual losses between 10 and $14 billion. This includes high oil costs, reduced remittances, falling exports, and increased freight charges. Inflation in this case is expected to range between 10 and 12%. If the conflict persists for 3 months, the impact could deepen. Losses may rise to between $24 and $32 billion annually. Monthly oil import costs could increase by $1 billion, while remittances and exports may drop sharply. Inflation in this scenario could climb to 13 to 15%. In a severe scenario where oil prices surge to $150 per barrel, the economic damage could reach between $50 billion and $68 billion annually, equivalent to roughly 17% of Pakistan's GDP. Monthly losses in this case could hit 5.7 billion, which began in February, has already disrupted global energy flows. Prime Shehbaz Sharif noted that Pakistan's weekly oil import bill has already jumped sharply. Despite these risks, lawmakers raised concerns over the government's fiscal management. The finance ministry pushed through amendments allowing greater control over debt office appointments and drawing criticism from committee members. Officials also acknowledged that Pakistan's debt-to-GDP ratio remains above statutory limits, underscoring broader economic vulnerabilities at a time of heightened external pressure.

Shifting our focus now, a terse order from Beijing has just scuppered a $2 billion deal by Mark Zuckerberg. China has told Meta to walk away from Manus, which is one of the hottest Chinese AI startups. The message is bigger than one acquisition. Beijing is telling every AI founder in China that you can build here, but you can never leave. Now remember, Manus made global headlines last year for its AI agent model that can browse the web, book flights, write codes, a digital employee, as it were. It was built in Beijing in 2022 by a parent company called Butterfly Effect. In mid-2025, like many Chinese tech entrepreneurs, the founders quietly moved headquarters to Singapore and rebranded. In December, Meta announced it was buying Manus for around $2 billion. For Beijing, that was the line. Late last month, China's top economic planner, the NDRC, issued a 54-character order that prohibited foreign investment in Manus. The deal unraveled. The NDRC did not even name Meta. It didn't have to. Within days, Beijing went further and told its biggest AI players that they cannot accept American money without explicit government approval. As Bloomberg put it, the Manus model of Chinese founders building at home and cashing out abroad is, quote, officially dead. Beijing's logic is sweeping. Any AI built on Chinese soil by Chinese engineers is a Chinese national asset, irrespective of where the company is later registered. They have global repercussions in Washington. Hawks are likely to demand the against Chinese capital, in fact, chasing American AI. Brussels has spent 2 years drafting AI sovereignty rules. In May 2025, Japan widened its Foreign Exchange and Foreign Trade Act to bring more AI and semiconductor companies under mandatory pre-closing security screening. Since January last year, holding government-funded AI tech needs ministry approval to seek foreign funding. AI is no longer a normal industry. It is being treated almost like nuclear capability. And remember, India is not in this fight as a builder, at least not yet. With 958 million active internet users, over 100 million weekly on ChatGPT alone, India is one of the largest markets in the world that every AI company wants a piece of. But if this fight hardens, the AI tools Indians get might not be the best one, and the one that's allowed in geopolitically. Manus could have been a global product. It is stranded in Beijing now. Tomorrow, an American model could be next. There is a sharper warning for New Delhi. India's funding is AI champions through the India AI Mission. Hundreds of Indian founders have moved to the Silicon Valley chasing capital. If one of them builds the next Manus and big tech offers billions, then does India have a Manus moment ready? The pertinent question is, who owns AI built on Indian soil? China's move may backfire. By treating founders like state assets, Beijing is recreating the very environment that drove them to Singapore in the first place. The real loser will not be Meta. It will be the next generation of Chinese AI entrepreneurs who now know the state, not the market, decides who buys them. For India, the lesson isn't to copy Beijing. It is to draft its own comprehensive AI rules so it doesn't have to end up living by someone else's.

A sudden burst of seismic activity near one of the world's secretive military sites is now raising new speculation and triggering conspiracy theories about covert nuclear testing. At least 17 earthquakes have struck near the highly classified Area 51 in Nevada within just 24 hours. The area is also located close to the Nevada test site, where the United States conducted nuclear weapons tests from 1951 until 1992. The tremors ranged between magnitudes 2.5 and 4.4, with the strongest earthquake originating

0: And this is not all. American agencies, including the FBI, Department of War, and NASA, have all intensified their probe over the disappearance and the death of 11 American scientists allegedly linked to UFO research. Speculation is that they were targeted by America's enemies owing to their nature of work. All right, moving on, in a surprise diplomatic twist, Donald Trump has raised a toast to Britain, announcing the removal of tariffs on Scotch whiskey in honor of King Charles III and Queen Camilla as they wrap up their high-profile visit to Washington. A symbolic gesture, but with real economic punch. But can this move signal a reset in the transatlantic trade ties between the centuries-old allies? We get you more details.
1: It was diplomacy with a twist of spirit. Just hours after bidding farewell to the British royals, Trump took to social media and announced that the US would scrap tariffs on Scotch whiskey, a levy that had laid on the industry. For Scotland, this is more than just a policy shift, it's a shot in the arm. Whiskey exports are the backbone of the regional economy, supporting distilleries, rural jobs, and a global brand that defines British heritage. American businesses are also set to benefit across the Atlantic. Importers and retailers who have been grappling with higher costs and tighter margins can now breathe easier and bring a wider range of premium products back to the shelves. And then there's the Bourbon Belt. US producers may face stiffer competition, but the reality is more complex, with deep trade links between Scotch and bourbon, including shared supply chains and the crucial trade in oak barrels. During Trump's first term, his tariffs against the European Union included Britain and also targeted the UK's whiskey industry. The US remains the primary export market for Scotch whiskey, accounting for $1.2 billion per year. The timing couldn't be better for the UK, as it looks to assert itself in a new global trade landscape. Improved access to the US market delivers a clear win and a powerful message about the value of strategic alliances. Trump has repeatedly criticized Keir Starmer over London's reluctance to back Washington's war on Iran. But the royal charm offensive by King Charles appeared to have paid off with a breakthrough. Diplomacy works best when it comes with a splash of whiskey.
0: The joint anti-jihadist force of Niger, Burkina Faso and Mali has carried out intense air campaigns inside Malian territory following coordinated attacks by Al-Qaeda-linked militants and Tuareg separatist groups. This has been announced by the government of Niger. The developments follow what is being described as the largest assault on Mali in nearly 15 years. Over the weekend, jihadist fighters and their Tuareg separatist allies launched a major offensive, capturing the key northern town of Kidal and killing Mali's defense minister, Sadio Samara. Mali, Burkina Faso and Niger together form the alliance of the Sahel states. The bloc had initially deployed a joint force of 5,000 troops to combat jihadist groups, a number that was increased to 15,000 in mid-April. All three AES member countries are currently led by military juntas that took power through coups between 2020 and 23. Authorities in Niger have accused particularly France of sponsoring the weekend attacks in Mali. Niger has reportedly accused France of attempting to destabilize the region, allegations that have been denied by Paris. Amid heightened security concerns, the Nigerian government has now cancelled 1st of May parades across the country.

A new front line is emerging in the race to merge the human brain with machines, and China is moving fast to take the lead. At the center of this shift is a controversial figure, Charles Liebehr, once a Harvard student in the United States for hiding his links to a Chinese talent program. Liebehr is now at the heart of China's next big tech push. Let's tell you more on this. Liebehr is currently leading research at the iBrain Institute in

0: Shenzhen. This Chinese state-backed hub is focused on developing brain-computer interfaces, or BCI technology, that seeks to directly connect the human brain to digital systems. Now, this technology, which is known as brain-computer interfaces, or BCI, is already showing results, helping paralyzed patients regain movement and enabling direct brain signal control of devices. But the stakes go far beyond healthcare. U.S. defense assessments warn that China's People's Liberation Army has explored using BCI to engineer super soldiers by boosting their mental agility and situational awareness. For years, the United States has led early stage research into neural interfaces, with academic projects like BrainGate and such as Neuralink pushing human trials. The U.S. Defense Advanced Research Projects Agency, or the DARPA, has also invested millions into neural interface programs. But now China is rapidly closing that gap with billions in state funding and a national plan that treats brain technology as a future industry. Liaba's new lab offers a glimpse into that ambition, and large-scale primate research facilities with access to dedicated chip-making tools, something increasingly limited in the U.S. due to regulatory and ethical constraints. Analysts say this combination of funding, infrastructure, and talent recruitment could give China an edge in scaling BCI tech far quickly, feed into defense capabilities, and it raising strategic concerns in Washington. So while the U.S. still holds an edge in early innovation, China has been building something different with large-scale speed and state-backed momentum. Beijing is pulling ahead in a technology that could define the future of human-machine interaction. We now shift our focus to football legend Maradona. A psychologist charged in the trial over Diego Maradona's death has told an Argentine court that the soccer great had bipolar disorder and was a narcissist. Carlos Diaz is facing the charge of manslaughter with reckless intent for prescribing the wrong medication. The El Clarín newspaper has cited Diaz as saying that, quote, he could bring a country to its knees, but one glass of alcohol could bring him to his knees. In fact, he goes on to say that the first him because he was just like his father, an alcoholic who had died a few months earlier. Diaz told the court that he believed Diego Maradona wanted to change his lifestyle days before he died on the 25th of November in 2020 at the age of 60. While the trial is examining whether members of his medical and care team bear criminal responsibility for his death, it has shocked Maradona's fans, and it points to the reality of famous celebrities struggling with bipolar condition. Singer Jimi Hendrix, for example, who wrote the song Manic Depression, described his trouble with mood swings. He died at the age of 27 in 1970. Actor Russell Brand has been open about his diagnosis of bipolar disorder. He published his first autobiography in 2007 and detailed his struggles with drug abuse and addictions. Catherine Zeta-Jones, another Hollywood star, checked herself into a mental health facility for treatment of bipolar 2 disorder, which is marked by longer bouts of depression. This was during her husband Michael Douglas's cancer treatment. Singer Mariah Carey was diagnosed with bipolar disorder as well in 2001, but she told the People magazine that she lived in denial and isolation for years. She said that she finally sought treatment after a series of professional and romantic issues. Author Ernest Hemingway, the Nobel Prize-winning author, was reportedly prone to manic depressive behavior as well. In fact, he eventually shot himself in the head in 1961. Moving on, in cities across the globe, Gen Z are preferring a new kind of party. The shots are made of espresso, and the crowd is wide awake. Welcome to the world of coffee raves, a fast-growing trend blending dance culture with caffeine-fueled clarity. Take a look at this report.
1: Dancing no longer belongs only to the night or those holding a drink. With Gen Z, prefences are changing. Coffee raves are increasingly becoming popular in cities across the globe. At its core, a coffee rave flips the usual

0: Nightlife script. Cafes and sometimes even bakeries set up. Live DJ sets at sunrise or early afternoon, turning into a high-energy, sober celebration. The drinks are specialty coffees like matcha shots and creative lattes. Dancing to techno at sunrise while sipping coffee might sound unexpected. Format has its roots in London. 2015, a firm named Morning Gloryville reimagined the party as a sunrise. Their London-based events blended DJs with yoga and espresso shots before the workday began. According to its co-founder, the aim was to bring conscious clubbing to the world stage.
1: I feel like Morning Gloryville has brought this new movement to the world, you know. People are starting, more and more people, even friends of mine, are becoming more comfortable partying, socializing, letting themselves be seen, go wild, without the influence of alcohol and drugs, and that's just really beautiful to see, you know.
0: Soon, similar ideas emerged globally. For instance, Daybreaker, a sober rave initiative, started holding such monthly parties in the U.S., where caught up in Berlin too, with coffee raves taking place from 11 a.m. to 4 p.m. This comes at a juncture when rising rents and changing habits, since the pandemic, have forced a number of the city's famous nightclubs to close down. Meanwhile in India, bhajan clubbing has gained traction in the last few years. At these events held in multiple cities, not a drop of alcohol is served. Instead, Gen Z dance to Hindu devotional songs. It offers youth an opportunity to connect with spirituality. At a time when young people today face a plethora of challenges ranging from job uncertainty to political instability, conscious clubbing marks a break from the past. With Gen Z's enthusiasm for
2: World Press Freedom Day on the 3rd of May, a new report is now raising alarm over a show of online abuse targeting women in public life. The global survey by UN Women, The Nerve and Partners, finds that women journalists and media professionals are increasingly facing sophisticated digital attacks, ranging from deep fakes to non-consensual image sharing. The report shows that online violence is not just widespread, but it is evolving in both scale and complexity. Around 12% of women in public facing roles, including journalists, activists, and human rights defenders, say that their personal or intimate images have been shared without their consent. 6% report being targeted by deepfakes, while nearly 1 in 3 say that they have received unsolicited sexual messages online. The report says much of this abuse is coordinated, designed to silence women and undermine their professional credibility. In fact, the impact is already visible. More than 40% of the women surveyed across 119 countries say they now self-censor on social media to avoid being targeted. Nearly 1 in 5 say they have also self-censored in their professional work. For women journalists, the numbers are even more concerning. 45% report self-censoring online in 2025, which is a 50% increase since 2020, and almost 22% say they hold back in their reporting or professional output. The report also notes a rise in legal action, with more women turning to law enforcement in response to online abuse. But the consequences go beyond work. Nearly a quarter of women journalists surveyed have been diagnosed with anxiety or depression linked to online violence. The report warns that targeted online abuse could have a chilling effect on press freedom and participation in public life. With that, we're wrapping this edition of Gravitas. But before we go, let's tell you how thousands of Buddhist monks and devotees across India and the world are observing the sacred festivities of Buddha Purnima. The 2570th birth anniversary of Gautam Buddha, the significant Buddhist festival, honors Buddha's teachings, compassion, and ideals of non-violence. Take a look at those visuals. Thank you very much for joining us tonight. Good night.

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0: Credible, clear, continuous. 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Diverse voices, one platform. Beyond World is one.
2: Where darkness hides behind every corner. Where the truth is stranger than fiction. A show that dives deep into the stories which shock and mystify. The victims, the accused, and the sinister float. 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
4: 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We bring you all of this and more on World Business Watch.
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8: 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Wildfires, droughts, and melting glaciers. 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

0: Thanks for staying with us. You're watching Beyond with this one. I'm Tharamjot Kaur, the headlines.
1: Do we want to go and just blast the hell out of him and finish him forever, or do we want to try and make a deal? I mean, those are the options.
0: U.S. President Donald Trump says Washington and Tehran are holding talks over the phone. Goes on to say that he is unhappy with Iran and that there are two options on the table. Either blast Iran or make a deal.
1: Deal with the European Union. They were not adhering to it. So I raised the tariffs on cars and trucks to 25%.
0: The U.S. president says he will be increasing tariffs on cars and trucks from the European Union to 25%, saying that the bloc had not complied with its trade deal. U.S. has imposed new sanctions on three Iranian foreign... A Ukrainian drone strike sparks a fire.

0: seaport of Tuapse. This is the fourth such strike in the region in the past 2 weeks. Lebanon's health ministry says 6 people, including a woman and a child, have been killed in 2 Israeli strikes on a southern town where the IDF had issued an evacuation order despite a lasting ceasefire. One dead, 4 trapped and 2 missing after a bridge collapsed near a petrol pump in the Bantalab area of Jammu. Rescue operations are currently underway. Kenya's motorists and local residents just southeast of the capital Nairobi faced from flooding caused by heavy rains. The Pentagon announces agreements with 7 leading artificial intelligence companies to deploy their technology on classified military networks, a move that excludes Anthropic amid its ongoing dispute with the U.S. War Department. Thousands of workers rally around the world to mark International Workers' Day, also May Day. Workers are holding rallies and demanding protection of non-regular workers' rights. Now, the US president is mulling to pull back American troops in nations that are refusing to back his military campaign against Iran. In his latest series of threats directed towards his European allies, Trump is considering the withdrawal of U.S. troops from Italy and Spain this time.
1: Probably will. Why should I? You know, look, why shouldn't I? Italy has not been of any help to us. And Spain has been horrible, absolutely horrible. You know, it's NATO. It's not even the fact that they're bad. It's one thing if they said nicely, or if they said, okay, we'll help, but the help's a little slow. But the level, and we help them with Ukraine.
0: Earlier this week, Trump had turned his guns on German Chancellor Friedrich Merz. Trump said that Merz thinks it's, quote, okay for Iran to have a nuclear deal, and he doesn't know what he's talking about. However, Germany's leader played down the row, insisting that the two were still on good terms. Now, Donald Trump is taking aim at Italy and Spain. Both countries have been vocally critical of his West Asia war. He has long accused NATO allies of failing to support U.S. efforts at not sending their navies to secure the Strait of Hormuz. But this time, the rhetoric is escalating. According to a Pentagon report, White House already appears ready to penalize allies that have refused to back the U.S. military push. Trump is also said to be weighing a possible U.S. exit from the NATO alliance. The U.S. has even considered removing Spain from the bloc. But the Spanish Prime Minister Pedro Sanchez openly condemned this war as a, quote, big mistake, and even said that it's not a Europe war to fight, to further drawing Trump's ire. From letting U.S. use any of its military bases earlier. However, the Spanish Prime Minister dismissed the Pentagon email that was mulling this punishment.
2: We do not work based on emails. We work with official documents and official positions taken, in this case, by the government of the United States. The position of the Spanish government is clear: full cooperation with its allies, but always within the framework of international law.
0: Italy's Prime Minister Giorgia Meloni, on the other hand, has also reacted to the feud, urging NATO allies to stick together.
3: Italy is ready to play its part. Clearly, everyone's attention is focused above all else on the naval presence in Hormuz. This is indispensable for several reasons: to meet concrete needs such as mine clearing in the stretch of sea around Hormuz, and more broadly, as was noted, to reassure the shipping industry and provide a security framework for vessels transiting the strait.
0: As of December 2020, the U.S. has around 12,000 armed troops stationed

0: patient in Italy, with only Germany having a higher number at over 36,000. Spain, on the other hand, hosts about 3,800 U.S. troops. According to an overview published by the Pentagon, the U.S. has over 68,000 active duty military personnel in Europe. Data from the U.S. Defense Manpower Data Center further, meanwhile, collectively suggests that the U.S. has 276 military bases across Europe. And this is according to data from The Guardian. Of this, 122 military sites are located in Germany. Italy has 47 bases and Spain has 5. And to further penalize his European allies, Trump has now vowed to impose a sweeping tariff of up to 25% on cars and trucks from European nations. According to the European Commission that slammed Trump, adding that the move demonstrates how unreliable the United States is.
1: Deal with the European Union, they were not adhering to it, so I raised the tariffs on cars and trucks to 25%.
0: Staying on America, the U.S.-Israeli war on Iran still has not ended. While the sides have stopped dropping bombs on each other, the war continues in the form of a blockade battle, despite the ongoing ceasefire. The explosives have been replaced by economic weapons, and each side seems to be hoping that the other will be first and agree to a favorable peace deal. The economic pressure is being keenly felt in the U.S. Secretary of War Pete Hegseth, who's being grilled. Democratic Party are pressing the Pentagon to know how much the bill is for the latest war in West Asia.
2: So approximately at this day, we're spending about $25 billion on Operation Epic Fury. Most of that is munitions. There's part of that it's obviously O&M and equipment replacement. We will formulate a supplemental through the White House that will come to Congress once we have a full assessment of the cost of the conflict.
3: So you're saying the full cost at this point is $25
2: billion? Yeah, that's our estimate for the cost.
3: Okay.
0: Jules Hurst serves as the acting Undersecretary of War or the Chief Financial Officer of the Pentagon. He says that the war has cost U.S. $25 billion so far, but some Democrats were not convinced and grilled him over the damage that U.S. military assets have faced in West Asia.
4: Mr. Hurst, does that $25 billion estimate include all of the costs in terms of damage to our bases?
2: Senator, so for the MILCON replacement cost, that's probably the hardest thing to estimate right now because we don't know what our future posture is going to be or the future construction of those bases.
0: However, even without factoring the damage to the bases, a new report by the Washington-based think tank CSIS has noted other losses worth billions. CSIS says that the U.S. has lost military equipment worth between $2.3 to $2.8 billion. The estimate was for aircraft losses and the loss of radars for the THAAD missile systems. CSIS did not calculate losses stemming from the damage to the bases themselves, nor to the specialized weapons therein. Then there are the other costs stemming from the war, which are being borne by the ordinary Americans. Inflation, caused by fuel supply disruptions and the resultant surge in oil prices, is already hurting local people. These political clashes in Washington, Tehran has decided to pour fuel on the flames. Iran's Foreign Minister Abbas Araghchi put out this post on social media, where he claimed that the war has already cost the U.S. $100 billion so far. This is four times the figure that was announced by the Pentagon. Araghchi also went on to claim that each American household was paying an additional $500 every month because of the war. Iran is highlighting the plight of ordinary families, which seems to get a bid in order to end the U.S. war on Iran quickly and also on favorable terms for Tehran. And the war ending will help Iran avoid an economic disaster as well. According to reports, Iran is expected to face a double-digit contraction of its GDP this year. Shipping data shows that only 300,000 barrels of Iranian oil flowed out per day on the 25th of April. This is against over a million barrels being loaded onto tankers during that period. The slowing down of exports means that Iran's oil storage capacity is filling up rapidly, and that may force Iran to shut its oil production in the coming weeks.

Reports also say that employment is already rising in Iran due to the war, and uncertainty has dented consumer spending. All these factors together may be the cause of an economic calamity in Iran in the long term. However, the country reportedly made preparations before the war even began. The government says it stockpiled 6 months of essential imports and that it has been rolling out various economic support initiatives over the course of the war. Experts say that Iran can withstand economic pressure for about 6 months. So the question is, who will blink first, Tehran or Washington? And a report from Bloomberg has said that U.S. Air Force is moving ahead with a defense purchase involving a company that is partly owned by the sons of U.S. President Donald Trump. According to the report, the Air Force plans to acquire interceptor drones from PowerUs, a Florida-based firm in which Donald Trump Jr. and Eric Trump hold ownership stakes. The system is designed to counter hostile drones by intercepting and destroying them mid-air, a capability increasingly in demand as low-cost aerial threats reshape modern warfare. The deal comes after a successful demonstration in Arizona, where the company showcased its interceptor technology. This marks PowerUs' first known sale of such a system to the U.S. military, placing it among a growing list of firms expanding counter-drone space. So far, key details remain limited. Neither the U.S. military nor PowerUs has disclosed the size, value or volume of the contract. Bloomberg report notes that this is typical in early-stage defense procurement, where the Pentagon often tests and evaluates systems before committing to large-scale purchases. These initial agreements are generally used to assess performance, cost efficiency and scalability before any broader deployment. The move also aligns with a wider U.S. strategy to counter inexpensive drone threats, particularly those seen in wars involving Iran and Ukraine, with similar low-cost interception systems instead of expensive missile defenses. However, the development has sparked criticism. Ethics experts argue that awarding defense contracts to firms linked to the president's family could create perceived conflicts or standard procurement processes are followed. As demand for counter-drone systems surges globally, this deal highlights both the strategic urgency and the political scrutiny, shaping the future of modern defense technology. Beyond defense, the Trump family has expanded into critical minerals as well, a sector that is central to global supply chains and national security. Donald Trump Jr. and Eric Trump have taken stakes in a U.S.-backed tungsten mining project in Kazakhstan, which is supported by up to $1.6 billion from U.S. government-linked agencies. Tungsten is a key material used in missiles, armor-piercing ammunition, and industrial tools, which has become a strategic priority amid rising competition to draw scrutiny. In other news, a top Israeli military general that the surge in extremist settler violence across the occupied West Bank could ignite a full-scale Palestinian uprising. This according to Israeli media reports, where the Israel Defense Forces Central Command Chief Major General Avi Bluth described the trend of violent settler actions as, quote, Jewish terrorism during a closed-door meeting. Bluth has reportedly cautioned Israeli Prime Minister Benjamin Netanyahu and senior cabinet members that the situation on the ground in occupied West Bank is becoming increasingly more volatile. He has reportedly urged immediate steps to defuse tensions, including releasing withheld funds that were meant for Palestinian Authority, funds that are allegedly blocked by Israel's finance minister Bezalel Smotrich. The general has reportedly drawn in rising settler attacks and retaliatory Palestinian violence. He has also indicated that some extremist settlers may be attempting to take advantage of the Iran war to intensify this unrest. International observers continue to accuse the Israeli government of failing to act decisively against such violent acts. The Israel Defense Forces has also failed criticism for often standing by while attacks unfold. Reports also suggest

0: suggests that attacks ranging from the attacks on civilians in West Bank to arson and property destruction are occurring with increasing frequency, while arrests and convictions remain rare in these cases. According to United Nations data, over 1,000 Palestinians have been killed in the West Bank between October 2023 and April 2026. Among them, 235 were children. At least 35 deaths have been recorded this year alone. And just last week, two Palestinians were killed in an occupied West Bank village following an attack on a local school. Even Israel's top military leadership has expressed concern. IDF Chief of Staff Lieutenant General Eyal Zamir has recently condemned settler violence, calling them morally unacceptable and strategically damaging. So the IDF's warning is perhaps clear. West Bank stands on the edge, and the consequences could be far-reaching. In a big push to prepare Rajasthan's youth for the global job market, the state government has signed a key memorandum of understanding under the Foreign Language and Communication Skills Program. The agreement was formalized at Jaipur's Birla Auditorium in the presence of three, among other leaders. Take a look.
1: Under the new initiative of the Indian government, which is called the National Entrepreneurs Empowerment Drive or NEED, the Rajasthan government has partnered with the English and Foreign Languages University and the National Skill Development Corporation to train youth in five key global languages: German, Japanese, French, Russian and Korean. The aim is clear: to boost employability both within India and overseas. Deputy Chief Minister Premchand Bairwa said this move will open new doors for thousands of young people, adding that language skills will be central to building a self-reliant workforce.
2: हमारे जो बच्चे अगर जापा भी कहा जाता था जापानी राजस्थान लोगों में कई हुनर है कला संस्कृति से लेके कई हुनर है ये सारे नौजवान अगर ये पांच लैंग्वेज सीखेंगे तो हमारी जो एफटीए हो रही है मोदी जी ने एफटीए किया है एफटीए में हमारी कारोबार बढ़ेगी दुनिया के साथ विशेष करके यू के साथ
1: In a parallel development, the state also signed another MOU with Vidyasi Education. Its founder, Karun Kandoi, said the partnership will see seminars held across districts and support systems set up at the Gram Panchayat level. The plan includes local entrepreneurs guiding students, helping them choose the right language and navigating challenges while studying abroad.
3: Under this scheme, we are going to create 30 lakh entrepreneurs at Panchayat level. One of that is going to be done by Vidyasi Education. I am the founder and CEO of Vidyasi Education, under which we are going to create at Panchayat level, empowering 5 lakh villages.
1: Chief Minister Bhajan Lal Sharma said the idea stemmed from his international visits, particularly observing the aspirations of the youth in countries like Japan and Korea. He noted that with tourism in Rajasthan on the rise, language skills can directly connect local youth to new job opportunities. Under the NEED initiative, at the national level, 30 lakh micro-entrepreneurs will be empowered across 2 lakh panchayats in 28 states. This boils down to 15 entrepreneurs and 15 rural enterprises per panchayat.
0: And in news from the world of tech, Apple has accused India's competition regulator of overstepping its powers in an escalating antitrust dispute over the iPhone App Store. The US tech giant made the claim in a counter court filing submitted in India, where it is challenging demand to hand over financial details to the Competition Commission of India. The regulator has been seeking Apple's financial data since the year 2024, after an investigation found the company may have abused its dominant position in the app ecosystem. Apple has resisted the move, arguing that it has already challenged the legal basis used to calculate penalties and that the regulator should wait for the court's decision. The dispute escalated after the CCI issued an ultimatum this month, asking Apple to submit its financials and scheduling a final hearing.

0: hearing on May the 21st. In response, Apple has approached the Delhi High Court seeking an urgent hearing and a stay on the proceedings. In its filing, Apple said that the regulator paid $8 billion if found in violation. The CEO maintained that Apple was given sufficient opportunity to respond but failed to submit the required financial information. And in sports now, Jannik Sinner is now just one win away from scripting history. The world number one sailed into the final of the Madrid Open. And if he triumphs on Sunday, he would become the first man to win 5 consecutive ATP Master 1000 titles. Entering the match on a 9-match winning streak, which included a title run in Barcelona Open, Sinner wasted no time in stamping his authority. The 4-time Grand Slam champion took the opening set against French rising star Arthur, growing in confidence and belief. The 21-year-old saved 2 breaks lead and put pressure on Sinner's next serve. But the Italian responded with 2 aces to hold. Sinner then broke with a down-the-line backhand winner to cap a brilliant rally and take a 5-4 lead and served it out to complete the win. The Italian sealed a 6-2, 6-4 victory in 1 hour and 25 minutes. Sinner has now won 27 consecutive matches at ATP Masters 1000 level, a streak that includes titles in Paris Masters last year and Indian Wells Masters, Miami Open and Monte Carlo Masters in 2026. That's all we have for you on this bulletin. News will continue on the other side. Stay tuned.
1: From the bustling trading floors of Wall Street to the vibrant exchanges of Asian stock markets, Weon breaks it down for you to make sense of what's happening. As we reveal the key factors behind events, strategic battles, and the game-changing business decisions that shape the world. We bring you all of this and more on World Business Watch.
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7: 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Wildfires.

0: 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It's a wake-up call, global emergency. 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
1: Where darkness hides behind every corner. Where the truth is stranger than fiction. A show that dives deep into the stories which shock and mystify. The victims, the accused, and the sinister plot. Prime Crime is your front row seat to darkness. From the bustling trading floors of Wall Street to the vibrant exchanges of Asian stock markets, We On breaks it down for you to make sense of what's happening. As we reveal the key factors behind events, strategic battles, and the game-changing business decisions that shape the world. We bring you all of this and more on World Business Watch.
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5: From the Philippines.

is lined up in the 30 minutes, but first the headlines. Iran unveils a massive new mural at Tehran's Wali Asr Square, which mocks US President Donald Trump. The mural shows Trump's mouth pinned. The USS Gerald R. Ford aircraft carrier leaves West Asia after taking part in operations against Iran. With this, two other massive American warships are left in the region. A Ukrainian drone strike sparks a fire at Russia's Black Sea port of Tuapse. This is the fourth drone strike on the area in the past 2 weeks.

0: чтобы кончить.
1: The Pentagon announces agreements with 7 leading artificial intelligence companies to deploy their technology on classified military networks, a move that excludes Anthropic amid its ongoing dispute with the Defense Department. U.S. oil benchmark falls 5% after Iranian media reported that Tehran has delivered a new proposal for talks with the U.S. via its mediator, Pakistan. And the Indian men's badminton team reaches the semi-finals of the Thomas Cup after beating Chinese Taipei. India is now assured of a medal at the prestigious

0: prestigious team championship in Denmark.
1: Game.

And Cuba's President Miguel Díaz-Canel leads a march in Havana to mark International Workers' Day, while the island nation experiences an acute energy crisis and a U.S. blockade on oil shipments.

countdown to a possible new flashpoint in Israel has begun. And this also includes Iran, where President Donald Trump is weighing the most powerful military options. Israel says it is bracing for the next round of strikes, while Iran warns of devastating retaliation. Our next report explores if America and Iran are edging closer to a dangerous confrontation. Take a look.

0: Waters of the Strait of Hormuz are turning into a flashpoint. The US and Iran are edging closer to a dangerous confrontation. The US administration appears to be preparing a blueprint for a short and powerful wave of strikes on Iranian infrastructure. A possible operation to take control of the Strait of Hormuz and a special forces mission to secure Iran's enriched uranium stockpile. The US is pushing its advanced strike options. Reports say Washington is considering deploying one of its most advanced weapon systems, the Dark Eagle hypersonic missile, for possible use against Iran, marking the first time Washington would deploy the technology. The Dark Eagle is designed for high-speed, long-range strikes. The missile, never used before, is capable of traveling at speeds exceeding five times the speed of sound. A range of 3,500 kilometers with speeds up to Mach 17 allows it to conduct deep strikes in less than 20 minutes.
1: Can't let Iran have a nuclear weapon, and their economy is crashing. The blockade is incredibly powerful.
0: Iran will act again to ensure Tehran does not re-emerge as a threat to Israel.
2: U.S. President Donald Trump, in coordination with Prime Minister Benjamin Netanyahu, is leading the efforts to achieve the campaign's objectives to ensure that Iran does not once again become a threat to Israel, the United States, and the free world in the future. We support this effort and are providing the necessary support, but it is possible that we may soon have to act again to ensure these objectives are met.
0: Iran is not backing down. The IRGC has issued a chilling warning. It says that if Iran is attacked again, U.S. warships are piling weapons and rapid retaliation if war resumes. Iran wants to quickly reconstitute its drone and missile capabilities so it can launch attacks across West Asia if Trump decides to resume strikes. After 41 days of fighting, the U.S. unilaterally declared a two-week ceasefire on April 8th, allowing for negotiations in Islamabad, but peace talks fell through. Ultimately, Trump announced a naval blockade on Iranian ports, but the measure has left the American and European economies bleeding from runaway energy prices. With multiple military options on the table and threats escalating, both sides are preparing for the worst. The big question is how far this war could go. Bureau Report, WEON. World is one.
3: And to decode this further, we have joining us live on the broadcast Dr. Charles Kupchan, Senior Fellow at the Council of Foreign Relations, and is joining us from Washington, D.C. Dr. Kupchan, thank you for joining us on the broadcast. Now, the big question here being, we're hearing reports of new military plans being on the table for the U.S. president to look at. We're hearing reports of Iran on the other side stocking up and preparing for possibly another war flashpoint.

0: Where in your assessment is this headed next?
1: I don't think that we are at the edge of a new part of the military campaign. I think in some ways what the Trump administration is doing in coordination with Israel is talking up military options, talking about, as your report suggested, new missiles. But I think for now, Donald Trump's strategy is to try to give the blockade time to work, to use pressure rather than military pressure for now, in part because this is not a war that is very popular with the American public, including his own Republican base. And so I do think that maybe down the road, we will see the military operation resume if a deal is not emerging in the meantime. But my best guess is what we're hearing now is posturing rather than preparation for an immediate resumption of strikes. Trump is going to buy some time here to see if the economic pressure, the naval blockade, can't convince the Iranians to compromise and to put on the table a deal that would meet Washington's demands.
0: Right. I mean, you mentioned the naval blockade as a method of putting pressure, and also the fact that Americans, on the other hand, are not exactly happy with certain operators back in the U.S. But in terms of time and in terms of economic pressure, who really has time on their side? Is it the U.S.? Is it the Iran, the Iranian regime? Because we're also looking at spillover and implications of this blockade on other countries as well.
1: I mean, you know, that's kind of the $6 million question that nobody knows the answer to. Which side is going to blink first? Which side can sustain more economic pain? Clearly, the Iranians have already suffered a lot of damage to their infrastructure, to their leadership, to their military capability. And now, because they're unable to export oil, their oil wells are going to be turned off because storage is full. They're not getting the revenue that comes from the export of oil. That is revenue that Iran has needed and used to keep the lights on, to keep functioning. So there's a lot of pressure on the Iranian side. Here in the United States, the country is to some extent less affected by the impact on global energy markets because we're a major oil and gas producer. So yes, gas

0: the Persian Gulf. One other issue that doesn't to some extent affect the calculations of the Trump administration, the so-called War Powers Act. President Trump has now been at war for a couple of months. He now has to go to Congress for approval. Be slow to go back to the battle, to give time for the sanctions, for the blockade to work.
1: Right. Clearly, as you mentioned, time is definitely of essence, along with the other issues that are compounding for both Iran and the U.S. domestically as well. Thank you so much, Dr. Kupchan, for joining us on the broadcast.
0: My pleasure. Bye-bye.
1: And staying on Donald Trump, the U.S. president is contemplating a pullback of the American troops in NATO nations that are refusing to back his military campaign against Iran. In his latest series of threats directed towards his European allies, Trump is considering the withdrawal of U.S. troops from Italy and Spain now.
2: Yeah, probably. Yeah, I probably will. Why should I? You know, look, why shouldn't I? Italy has not been of any help to us. And Spain has been horrible. Absolutely horrible. You know, it's NATO. It's not even the fact that they're bad. It's one thing if they said nicely, or if they said, okay, we'll help, but the help's a little slow. But the level, and we help them with Ukraine.
1: Earlier this week, Trump had trained his guns on German Chancellor Friedrich Merz. Trump had said that the German Chancellor thinks it's, quote, okay for Iran to have a nuclear deal, and also said that Merz does not know what he's talking about. However, the German leader downplayed the row, insisting that they were still on good terms. Now, Trump is taking aim at Italy and Spain, two countries that have been vocally critical of his West Asia war. He has long accused NATO allies of failing to support U.S. efforts and not sending their navies in securing the Strait of Hormuz. According to a Pentagon report, the White House appears ready to penalize allies that have refused to back America's military push. Trump is also said to be weighing a possible veto. The U.S. president has even considered removing Spain from the alliance. Spanish Prime Minister Pedro Sanchez openly condemned the war as a, quote, big mistake, and even said that it's not Europe's war to fight. This drew further from Trump's ire, because Spain had already refused from letting U.S. use any of its military bases. However, the Spanish Prime Minister dismissed the Pentagon email, mulling this punishment.
3: We do not work based on emails. We work with official documents and official positions taken, in this case, by the government of the United States. The position of the Spanish government is clear: full cooperation with its allies, but always...
4: Italy is ready to play its... Clearly, everyone's attention is focused above all else on the naval presence in Hormuz. This is indispensable for several reasons: to meet concrete needs such as mine clearing in the stretch of sea around Hormuz, and more broadly, as was noted, to reassure the shipping industry and provide a security framework for vessels transiting the strait.
1: As of December 2025, the United States has around 12,000 armed troops stationed in Italy, with only Germany having a higher number at over 36,000. Spain, on the other hand, hosts about 3,800 American troops. According to an overview published by the Pentagon, the U.S. has over 68,000 active duty military personnel across Europe. Data from the U.S. Defense Manpower Data Center continues to stick with these numbers. Meanwhile, collectively, the U.S. has 276 bases across Europe, according to data from The Guardian. Of this, 102 military sites are located in Germany, Italy, and 47 bases are there in Italy. I apologize. And Spain, on the other hand, has 5. Shifting focus to the Russia-Ukraine war, Russia is draining drones and missiles on Ukrainian cities, attacking key infrastructural facilities, housing complexes, petrol pumps and ports. Ukraine claims 4 petrol stations in northeastern city of Kharkiv and one in the city of Chuhiv have been struck by Moscow. 2 men are reportedly hurt in these attacks. In Odessa, a Russian drone attack damaged port infrastructure as well as 2

buildings, wounding 2 persons. While Ukraine accuses Russia of targeting, maintains that it has never targeted civilian and civilian-related infrastructure throughout the war. Moscow, on the other hand, claims that its forces have taken control of 2 cities in the Donetsk and Sumy regions and added that its forces launched strikes across 141 locations targeting Ukraine's energy infrastructure. Drone assembly and launch sites, as well as temporary deployment points of Ukraine's army, have also become targets. Russian air defense systems claim that they shot down 571 fixed-winged drones. The Black Sea fleet reportedly hit 4 Ukrainian unmanned boats as well. According to reports, Moscow launched 6,583 long-range drones back in April, 2% more than the number that had been filed in March. The report also says that 88% of incoming drones and missiles. In its latest strike, the Ukrainian military said that it struck the Perm oil refinery in Russia. A Ukrainian drone strike also sparked a fire at Russia's Black Sea port of Tuops, and this is the 4th strike on the oil facility in the past 2 weeks alone. Videos posted on social media platforms showed a large plume of smoke rising in the sky over the Tuops region. With the war well into its 5th year and peace talks stalled, the 2 countries continue to pound and strike each other.

0: больше. Когда-нибудь это все закончится.
1: China has announced that it will facilitate the travel of 1,000 Indian pilgrims for this year's Kailash Mansarovar Yatra, this being significant to the Hindus as the abode of Lord Shiva. It also holds religious importance for the Jains and the Buddhists. The Chinese embassy in India hailed the resumption of the pilgrimage, which is known for its religious value and cultural significance and undertaken by hundreds of people every year. He expressed optimism that the pilgrimage will become a bridge of faith, friendship and people-to-people bonds between the two countries. Earlier, India's Ministry of External Affairs stated that the pilgrimage, organized in coordination with the government of China, will take place during June to August. 10 batches, each of them consisting of 500 pilgrims, will travel through Uttarakhand. While other 10 batches of 50 pilgrims each will travel through Sikkim. The pilgrimage have started and applicants can apply till the 19th of May. It is open to eligible Indian citizens holding valid passports. The pilgrims will be selected through a fair computer-generated random and gender balance selection process. And a sudden burst of seismic activity near one of the world's most secretive military sites is raising new speculation. This is also triggering conspiracy theories about the covert nuclear testing. At least 17 earthquakes have struck near the highly classified Area 51 in Nevada within just 24 hours. The area is also located close to the Nevada test site, about 4 kilometers beneath the surface. According to U.S. Geological Survey data, more than 100 people reported feeling the earthquake. The location of the largest quake is rather unusual. Geophysicists point out that the tremor occurred in a relatively shallow area where such activity is not commonly recorded. While they believe the earthquakes are most likely natural, they also said that some aspects of the seismic readings remain unclear. The earthquakes have reignited long-standing conspiracy theories back on social media surrounding Area 51. Now, Area 51 is a high-classified U.S. Air Force military installation located at Groom Lake in southern Nevada for flight testing. The site has been shrouded in mystery and often linked to claims about aliens, UFOs, and secret experiments. It became known as Area 51 due to its designation on maps of U.S. Atomic Energy Commission. The U.S. government officially acknowledged its existence only in the year

0: 2013 after decades of secrecy. The timing of these earthquakes also comes at a time when speculation about a series of American scientists who have died or gone missing in recent years has been garnering attention. Some of the scientists have been linked to secretive scientific research, including those on nuclear weapons. The cases are under investigation by the White House, U.S. Congress, and the FBI. On Thursday, U.S. President Donald Trump said that a full report is being prepared on the issue. Shifting focus now, as the world races towards automation, China is slowing things down in the southern city of Guangzhou. Handmade dim sum is now officially protected by law, blending food, culture and identity on a steaming plate. Here's our report.
1: From bite-sized delicacies to steaming baskets, the magic of dim sum has always been about craftsmanship. Many dim sum lovers would argue that the best are made by chefs with the steadiest hands, nimblest fingers, and attention to detail. The centuries-old culinary tradition is facing a modern threat. Machines are taking over kitchens. Many tea houses across China are increasingly turning to automated production in recent years to save costs. But a southern city, believed to be the birthplace, whether their dumplings are handmade or machine-produced, the intangible cultural heritage of Guangzhou. It seeks to ensure the delicate art of hand-folded dim sum isn't lost in the rush of mass production. Under the new rules, a truly traditional dim sum must also meet a strict freshness standard. It must be served within 24 hours of preparation, keeping authenticity at its center. In a fast food world, Guangzhou is keeping its age-old tradition alive, one handmade dim sum at a time. Bureau report, Leon, World is One.
0: And in some news from the world of entertainment, the golden sands of Copacabana Beach have officially transformed into the world's largest open-air dance floor. Just hours before, Shakira is set to stake the stage for her free concert on May the 2nd, an unprecedented human tide of fans have already descended upon Rio de Janeiro. The concert is expected to draw over 2 million attendees as part of the massive Todo Mundo No Rio cultural project. The atmosphere on the eve of the show is nothing short of electric. The entire venue can feel the pulse of the Colombian pop star from portable speakers every few weeks. But the true spectacle lies in the synchronized celebrations happening right on the beach. Entire crowds of fans draped in everything from Brazilian national soccer t-shirts to the vintage She-Wolf Tour t-shirts are locked in fierce celebrations. The sand has become a stage of its own. Massive groups flawlessly executed belly dancing choreography from the Hips Don't Lie and Whenever Wherever songs. The sheer scale of this gathering is about much more than a concert. It's a proud moment for Latin American culture. After coming record-breaking Las Mujeres Anno Lauren tour, which is officially the highest-grossing tour in history by a Hispanic artist, Shakira's performance at Copacabana cements a massive cultural paradigm shift for decades. This iconic stretch of sand has hosted primarily Anglo-American megastars, the likes of Rolling Stones, Madonna and Lady Gaga. Shakira's arrival marks the first time that a Latin American woman will headline this colossal stage, uniting an audience of millions across the language. That's all we have for you on this newscast. News and updates from across the world will continue after a short break. Stay tuned.

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2: 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A show that dives deep into the stories which shock and mystify. The victims, the accused, and the sinister plot. 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

0: Thanks for staying with us. You're watching Beyond World is One. I'm Dharamjot Kaur. The headlines.
1: Do we want to go and just blast the hell out of him and finish him forever, or do we have a deal? Let me, those are the options.
0: U.S. President Donald Trump says Washington and Tehran are holding talks over the phone. Goes on to say that he is unhappy with Iran and that there are two options on the table. Either blast Iran or make a deal.
2: Deal with the European Union. They were not adhering to it. So I raised the tariffs on cars and trucks to 25%.
0: The U.S. president says he will be increasing tariffs on cars and trucks from the European Union to 25%, saying that the bloc had not complied with its trade deal. U.S. has imposed new sanctions on three Iranian foreign currency firms in an effort to target Tehran's financial lifelines in the West Asia war. Ukrainian drone strike sparks a fire at Russia's Black Sea port of Tuapse. This is the fourth such strike in the region in the past 2 weeks.